0: come on. But who knows when you're here?
1: I can let you know.
0: All right.
1: I can provide my view.
0: Okay.
1: I don't know if that, you know, if that, that's
0: well,
1: acceptable.
0: You know what? Well, we talk to sports folks.
1: Yes. Okay.
0: I would appreciate talking to you.
1: I'll bring the noise.
0: About sports.
1: I'll do all of that sort of stuff.
0: You know.
1: And that's in its sixth consecutive season as America's most watched daytime talk show.
0: Really? Oh, okay.
1: You didn't know that?
0: I don't ask questions. I just cast a check.
1: By the way, you also have a Golden Globe, so it's an E triple G.
0: Got.
1: Yeah, you're an E.
0: I have
1: got.
0: Like a burp. Like a burp.
1: That's
0: an E burp.
1: You got it. That's right. Pretty cool. Thank you for being here.
0: Thanks for having me.
1: You got it. And I'll do this anytime. You'd be up for it anytime I'm in New York.
0: Okay, cool.
1: That's Whoopi Goldberg right here on The Rich Eisen Show.
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0: I mentioned LeBron before. Were you on the set at all? I know you weren't in any scenes with him in Trainwreck. No kidding.
1: I wasn't lucky enough. I wish I had been.
0: Because, I just remember seeing that movie in the theater, and I'm like, okay, I love Amy Schumer. Good Lord, who doesn't? But the two funniest people in the band, Bill Hader, my gosh, two funniest people in the movie were LeBron and John Cena. You know, those.
1: Man, Trainwreck was loaded. They really went all out on that one. That was a very funny movie. I was very grateful to be put around a lot of funny folks and allowed to just kind of take some risks again.
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16: I'm Marty Halsberger. The Spurs have owned the third quarter after taking a 12-point lead to the locker room. It's game four of the Western Conference Finals. San Antonio up 86-68 over the Thunder. 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
9: I'm Marty Halsberger. Victor Wembanyama had 33 points, 8 rebounds, 5 assists, and 3 blocks, and the Spurs held Oklahoma City to its second lowest postseason total, beating the Thunder 103-82 Game 4 Sunday night to tie the Western Conference Finals. Coach Mitch Johnson loved what he saw.
10: I saw a lot, and I'm not surprised. I think our competitive response all year has been pretty good, and he's been at the forefront of that.
9: The Thunder hit only 6 of 33 threes and turned it over 17 times. History made in the NHL as the Vegas Golden Knights shot Colorado in Game 3 of the West Final.
11: The Golden Knights will hold on for the biggest comeback win in their playoff history. The Knights win 5-3 and take a commanding 3-0 series lead against the President's Trophy winning Avalanche.
9: Fox Sports 98.9 on the final call. Vegas trailed 3-0 in the first, only to score the last 5. Previously in their playoff history, Vegas 0-19 when trailing by 3 or more goals. Colorado was 74-1 in their history when ahead by at least 3. Coca-Cola 600 won tonight by Daniel Suarez of Mexico. He's the first Mexican to win it. Baseball, Reed Detmers dealing tonight for the Angels against Texas on ESPN Radio.
12: 1-2 pitch, check swing, did he? Yes, he did on appeal. James Hoy down at first, rings him up. 14 strikeouts for Reed Detmers. 2 gone of the 8.
9: Detmers retired 24 of 25 batters. LA wins on a walk-off error, 2-1.
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16: 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I don't feel like we're overmatched.
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0: fight like hell. 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

0: Queen City, Sports Radio 92.7 WFNZ. You've got the Young Guns plus Smoke, so I guess when we add Smoke to the lineup, that's when we revert back to being the replacements. We're with you for the next 4 hours, we hope. Going to recap last night's happenings at Charlotte Motor Speedway. Daniel Suarez wins the 67th running of the Coca-Cola 600. Going to let Smoke give us his thoughts on the Indy 500, a fantastic finish there as well. Recap some of the NBA and NHL playoffs. The Hurricanes got a big win on Saturday. We'll also talk some Panthers. We'll also talk a little college football. Big week for CFP expansion with SEC meetings set to begin down in Destin, Florida. But we show up this morning a little beaten, a little battered, but excited to be here, excited to talk about, I think, one of our favorite weekends of the sports calendar year, the Coca-Cola 600 weekend. And Smoke, I'll start with you. A very, I guess, anticlimactic weekend in a lot of ways, where all three races did not run the full distance. The first time in the history of NASCAR that's ever happened with their top three circuits. But when you got to see trucks on the track, when you got to see cars on the track, I do think we got a pretty good performance between the Cup Series, the O'Reilly Series, and last night's Cup Series.
1: Well, yeah, it was one of those lose-lose weekends for NASCAR in terms of the feeling heading into the weekend with the tragic passing of Kyle Busch and just the fact that no race got to finish. I think the Cup was easily, even though they were about 30 laps short, or a little over 30 laps short from getting the whole race in, they were easily the one series that got the most in. Because the truck race, while they were about 24 laps short, half of that race at least was under caution due to the amount of wrecks. And I believe half of the O'Reilly race was also under caution just because they were trying, they finished the race under caution trying to get to the end of stage two. It was one of those type of events. We haven't seen that happen since the first Chicago street race for the O'Reilly Auto Parts Series a couple of years ago. But, you know, it was one of those things where, yeah, it kind of sucks, but I you know, it's not the worst thing to happen this weekend. So it was one of those where you just trudge along through some of the struggles, but also I think it also brought some great moments last night specifically.
0: I also think the saving grace for those of us that love the oval racing at Charlotte Motor Speedway, the oval will be back in October. And hopefully we're not having to deal with Mother Nature. We can get to see the oval racing that we've grown to love with this next-gen car. I look over to my right, and I see, I've always called him the Robin to my Batman. Last night, I may have been the Robin to his Batman.
2: Seriously.
0: Because Anthony Flounder Pagnotta, had he not been there to get me through the night, I very well may not be here with you this morning to do this show. And some of y'all may have hoped for. Well, I mean, I could just be sitting at home sleeping.
2: Oh, you could also just be sitting in the stand sleeping.
0: Because that was also on. I mean, I was passing out. It felt like every other lap.
2: Yeah.
0: But Flounder, I thank you for your service. How are you doing this morning?
2: Oh, lovely. Yeah, no, we rallied for this morning. We're good to go. Yesterday was, it was an experience. That's how I will say it. I don't want to say that it was fun because it was so somber. Like the stuff that they did pre-race, I thought they did an amazing job. I mean, the strength of Kyle's family to come out and go through all of the stuff that NASCAR wanted to do for them. I mean, it would have been easy for them to say, look, we're just not ready for that. And they allowed him to be honored. You put the roses on the number eight. They stay there the entire race. They're still there now. I thought that was an unbelievable moment for NASCAR, and it shows again just how close NASCAR is. There are other sports that are like this. Golf is like this, where you're on the road constantly, you're with the same people, but it feels like it's almost different with NASCAR, and I think they were able to show that off yesterday. Lap eight with the salute to Kyle. Of course, the missing man formation that they did before the race. So I thought they nailed all of that. And then, you know, we got the type of racing that we've been getting at this track. And I think it was just a miracle. I mean, when you looked at the weather the day before, we thought there was no way possible this race was going to be able to get anywhere close to where it did. So to come up short, you know, it is what it is. But to only come up 27 laps short, I think is amazing because we still got some really good racing throughout the night.
0: Definitely agree with that. I thought there was really good racing. I was really... I mean, look, Smoke, you can attest to this.
3: You don't know that.
0: Oh, I mean, from what I can remember.
2: From the inside of your eyelids, yeah, apparently there was great racing.
0: The Toyotas for the first two and a half stages, man. I mean, they just putting... And we've seen this every week, but you see the 45, you see the 11, you see the 54, you see the 19 get up there. Like, they have found something that I still think the Chevys are still looking to find consistently. But I did think for the most part there was really good racing. It wasn't like the dry, you know, the leader was you know, pulling away from the pack. You had some really good running and in the back of the packs as well. So, you know, hopefully, you know, when we come back here in October, Mother Nature stays out of the way and they can run a full race. And that's what I found disappointing was it hasn't rained for almost two freaking weeks in this area. And then we get to one of our favorite weekends of the sports calendar year, and we're fighting rain, you know, Thursday, Friday, Saturday, on into Sunday. So... It was quite unfortunate, but you know, that's what happens when you play an outdoor sport. Smoke, I wanted to get your thoughts briefly on the Indianapolis 500. I can tell you that is an event I did not put a single eyelid on. I know we had a close finish, the closest finish of all time at the Indianapolis 500. What did you make of yesterday's running up at Indy?
1: An all-timer, because it was one of those events where if things were looking pretty murky for us here in Charlotte, if they were going to get the 600 in at least a halfway, I felt like it was even worse for Indy, especially since they have no lights. But for some reason, they were able to dodge and get through some of the rain to the point where I think right after the race ended, the floodgates kind of opened a little bit at the track. But for, you know, we had a one-lap shootout because they don't do green-white checkers in IndyCar. Had a one-lap shootout. They red flagged the event, and then they got back to green. Felix Rosenquist was able to get by Malukas on the last 100 yards, eerily similar to the 2006 finish between Marco Andretti and Sam Hornish Jr. when Hornish was able to get Marco on the front stretch to end the race, and you got an all-time Indy moment, one of the best Indy 500 moments that I can remember in my lifetime. That's how good that was.
2: Yeah, I mean, it was an iconic finish, man. I mean, there's no doubt about that. That's what we're looking for when it comes to the Indy 500. I mean, it was, you know, Malukas, what a great race he had. To be up in first, I think, was just an amazing experience for him. But to come that close and unfortunately fall short, definitely you could see the disappointment on his face. There was no doubt about that. But, I mean, yeah, that's about as entertaining of a finish as you are going to get. It shows, again, the difference between IndyCar and NASCAR, how much momentum really matters in IndyCar. And he just got a perfect run down that front stretch, man. Because, yeah, coming into four and even heading out of four, I thought, no, he's going to find a way to hold this off. He had done a good job the entire lap of holding off any sort of... you know, push that either one of those two guys had. I thought they were side by side for most of that time. I thought that was going to end up hurting Rosenquist's chances, but what a finish for him. And, you know, that just shows, again, why this is the greatest motorsports day. It doesn't make sense to me still to this day why they decided to move off of Monaco.
3: Logistics.
2: For Formula One,
3: it's just for logistics.
2: Yeah, it's a couple of bean counters that come up with this and say this is exactly what you should do.
0: Why is that Willie P telling them what to do with their?
2: That's not Willie P.
0: That sounded.
2: This is Willie P.
0: That sounded okay. Then it sounded like Willie P at Jace.
3: So, okay, but well, yeah, I mean it is a shame because I love tradition in sports.
2: Yeah,
3: and F1 definitely dropped the ball on their end, and their only explanation as to why they changed it is because they're trying to reduce the air miles for their schedule because they were racing in Miami and then going all and then flying over to Monaco and then after that flying right back to race in Canada. So they were just kind of all over the place and they're trying to reduce their emissions from flight or whatever like that.
4: Oh, yeah. Well, they could, you know, just kind of finagle the schedule a little bit to where they could go to Montreal in August.
2: Yeah, that seems like that. That's, wouldn't
3: smoke, that makes
2: be
3: too
2: a
3: much
2: part?
3: Sense. That makes
4: you
3: much
4: don't even
3: sense.
4: Have to go. Like, NASCAR hasn't raced there in about 12, 13 years. So it's not like you got any competition. Plus, Canada in August is beautiful. I don't know why. Very short-sighted, in my opinion. And plus, they're locked into that Miami deal until 2032.
3: They're locked in way too long to that Miami deal.
4: And I was going to say that race has not been good throughout its history. So they're just there because it's Miami. That's the only reason they're there.
3: Oh, Smoke, you're telling me that the most expensive traveling circus in the world went to somewhere just because there's a lot of celebrities there? Smoke.
4: It's almost like it's the whole series.
3: All right. We said almost. We didn't have to do that, Smoke.
4: Almost only counts on horseshoes and hand grenades.
0: I love it. 704-570-9610. We're going to hear from you guys on the text line, which is brought to you by Affordable Siding and Windows. They're your hometown home improvement experts. We go to Penn State Stephen with a great text to get us started. Good morning, Young Guns, Fitty, Flown, and Shrop. And
2: sir.
0: Smoke. Y'all should come out to Coyote Joe's on the weekend when y'all ain't working in line dance. There's plenty of women out there to choose from. He was out there over the weekend, enjoyed himself, and wants us to come out there.
3: I would pay so much money to see you guys line dance.
0: I've always wanted to go to Coyote Joe's.
2: Yeah.
0: But I could not even begin to tell you how to line dance. I mean, I would imagine you dance in a line.
2: Wow, you were able to put that one together?
0: But outside of that, not a whole lot. Shroppy.
3: So
0: you're one that, you know, you're the one that has the club life.
3: Yeah.
0: Do you know how to line dance? You know how to break a leg?
3: I do not. Number one.
2: Break a leg.
3: Coyote Joe's not necessarily at the top of my list because country music is not my favorite genre of music. Mm. So I feel out of place. I mean, I don't even own a pair of cowboy boots.
0: Me neither.
3: So I feel out of place whenever I go. But no, I do not know how to line dance. But Fitty, if you want to go, Wednesday night, they're open Wednesdays, Fridays, and Saturdays. Wednesday night is ladies' night.
2: Why would I want to get into that?
3: Well, because there's
2: going to be a lot of ladies.
3: Because there's a lot of ladies. But also, before they officially open, they do line dancing classes, I'm pretty sure.
2: Oh, how about that? So they'll teach you to line dance before so that you can impress the ladies. By the way, how do you now? So what did you wear to the wedding? Were you dressed up like a cowboy?
0: I didn't have cowboy boots. I had like dress boots.
2: Oh, okay.
0: But I think you
2: get away with that still.
0: I want a pair of Tecovas, but I work in radio part-time, can't afford them.
2: Oh.
0: But this may be something we have to do.
2: As a collective, as a FNZ board ops group, or just the station in general?
0: We were all invited.
2: Okay.
0: I mean, I think it's something we could do. Good team bonding experience.
2: I mean, I like country music, so I'm down.
3: Charlotte FC's off for 60 days. So we got some weekends, boys.
0: Just 60?
2: Now, look, we need what we need to have happen is we need to have the former country DJ come out and show us how to line dance. Oh, yes.
3: Dude, that'd be great.
2: Move to the left. Move to the right. Come on, guys.
3: Shimmy.
0: We also got this text from an inflatable skeleton.
2: Okay.
0: How bad of the racing just speaks to the motion of the weekend? No way everyone's minds were solely on racing. Even just the media coverage must have done a lot to everyone having to talk about Kyle as much as they did. Look.
4: I was going to say the lower two series were most of the problem with the lower two series was
3: the lack of skill.
4: Well, and the truck series, because they couldn't go past. Because honestly, if it wasn't for all the cautions, they were going to get all 134 laps in before 12 o'clock. But the O'Reilly Auto Parts series was hampered by rain.
2: Yeah,
4: yes, it was on Saturday. Like it was one of those where it got to the point where there was no way they're going to get it. And so they had to do the last 20 laps of caution, and that sucked. Jesse Love understandably voiced his frustration. It was just one of those events where it's like,
1: you got to take your medicine and just get to that point. Or they were gonna race on Monday if they had to get to that. So that's how bad it would have been. But the Cup race I felt was good. It was better than last year's, in my opinion. It's just it unfortunately fell short of 600 miles. That was the only problem.
0: Yeah, and look, there's no doubt. You know, I think Flown brought this up in his opening statement. There was a different energy, a different vibe around the track this weekend. Not just because it was Memorial Day, and NASCAR, I think, does the best job of any pro sport we have, honoring the life of our military members, especially the men and women that have died protecting this country. But when you have the Kyle Busch thing as well, like, it's going to set a different tone. I think when I first saw it, I don't know if I necessarily agreed with it, but like you saw the tweet that this was for like our generation, this was our Dale Earnhardt that we lost. And I think the more stuff that came out about Kyle, you know, in terms of the competitor, but the guy he was behind the scenes, that we necessarily did, you know, that maybe if you're a NASCAR diehard, you knew how involved he was with a guy like Daniel Suarez and mentoring these guys. I think those parallels start to add up. Where, yeah, dude, Earnhardt was an American badass. He was one of one. He was a tough competing SOB. But he also knew when to put on that mentor role and when he had to help some younger guys in the sport that were trying to break their way. We're learning more and more about that with Kyle and the impact that he had. And, look, I wasn't a Kyle Busch fan. Like, he drove for Joe Gibbs Racing for the majority of his career.
1: He was the biggest heel in NASCAR for about 12 years.
2: Yeah, I said it on air the other day. I hated him as a driver.
0: Yeah,
2: but I respected him. That's the thing, is that there's sports hate. We all have these guys in any sport that we just can't stand because they win too much. They're cocky. You know, it's the attitude that they bring to the table. But you never said to yourself, I don't respect the driver that Kyle Busch is. I mean, he was the best of his generation, probably. Now, I think Kyle Larson probably gives him a run for his money in terms of can drive just about anything. But Kyle Busch, I mean, he's the all-time wins leader in NASCAR between the three series. Like, this dude, there's so much respect for the driver that he was. And, you know, he got to a point later in his life where, you know, he became a family man. And I think people really respected him for that and everything that he went through, him and his wife went through. So, I thought yesterday was the perfect tribute to him, and it was definitely deserved. But you're right. It did have a different feel around the track this entire week than what we've been a part of the last few years.
1: Well, and I will say it's very fitting that the man who won the race was a man who drove for Kyle Busch.
2: Mm-hmm. Yep.
1: Drives for the team that currently is in the old house of Kyle Busch Motorsports. And, you know, Daniel wanted to make that win. He noted this during his press conference multiple times. He said, this win isn't as much about me. It's about Kyle Busch and his legacy. And he talked about how much Kyle, like, because I don't think as many people knew about how involved Kyle Busch was in Daniel Suarez's development, just in terms of learning. Because he pointed out back in 2015, when he was in the O'Reilly Auto Parts Series, SMT data wasn't a thing. So he had to get the hard knowledge of, what does this mean when the car is loose? How do I learn to drive through it? All that type of stuff. And, you know, Kyle, I think, also helped him learn more English when he was, because he's, you know, he came straight from Mexico here to North Carolina a couple of years prior. You know, he's still fish out of water. I know he's now a U.S. citizen, but it was still brand new. And you go and look at how Daniel's career is linked to Kyle. His first O'Reilly Auto Parts Series win was at Michigan in 2016 when he had to race Kyle Busch straight up, and he won. Like, that was the type of moment where I'm like, looks like Daniel Suarez is going to be a pretty damn good racer. And then he goes to win a championship and so on and so forth. He was teammates of Kyle. And he pointed out, and he's like, I don't think I ever had a run-in with Kyle. It was one of those instances where it's like, I never had beef with Kyle. It was one of those things where we always had the mutual respect, and I always loved Kyle. So that was a pretty awesome moment for him to win the first race after his tragic passing.
0: 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The Young Guns, the Replacements, we're in here on a Monday. We're going to be with you all the way up until 12 o'clock. More reactions to the Coca-Cola 600. We'll get into the Canes, evening of the Eastern Conference Final against Montreal. We'll talk about the NBA playoffs, a wild quote from Kenny Atkinson that emerged from over the weekend. We'll also dive into some Panthers and college football as well. 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

0: 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Fitty, Flounder, Smoke, and Schropp hanging out with you guys on a Memorial Day Monday. Hope you all enjoyed your weekend. You're enjoying more than likely a day off. Just remember, when you're at your cookout, when you're eating your hamburgers and hot dogs, why we do observe this holiday. It's our most solemn holiday as a country, coming up on 250 years as a nation. I want to thank all the men and the women that have served this country and are currently serving this country to allow us to do what we get to do, which is sit on our asses and talk sports for 4 hours on a Monday. So incredibly grateful to those men and women. Going to continue to recap what happened yesterday at Charlotte Motor Speedway. And Schroppy is itching for us to talk about, I guess, some of the shenanigans that he witnessed between yours truly and Flounder as we this is the one weekend that we go all out.
1: We got sloppy. Let's just put it that way.
0: This is the one weekend that we party and we go hard. And undoubtedly yesterday, we both went a little too hard. I probably went a little bit harder than you did, as evidence as to what happened at lap 15 when my Hungry Howie's Pizza had to make a second appearance. But
2: second appearance, huh?
1: Also could have just left the name of the business out of it, but
0: I'm not going to slander.
3: It's not their fault.
0: I'm not going to slander the Hungry Howie's folks.
1: Okay, yeah.
0: Smart. The pizza was good. I enjoyed their garlic parm crust or whatever it is they do to their crust.
1: Solid stuff.
0: It is a nice touch. But man.
1: Yeah.
3: Yeah, boys.
0: I think what I learned, and look, you just turned 30. I turned 30 in September. I don't know how much longer Schroppy and Smoke have till they turn 30. I'm getting too old for this. This is a young man's game.
3: Well, let's start at the beginning. What time did you guys get to the track on Sunday?
1: 10:30, 11? Yeah, 10:30, somewhere in that range.
2: When did you drink your first beer?
0: 10:30.
1: The second that we got out of the truck.
0: The second that the truck was parked and cut off.
2: Well, hang on.
3: That's the proper answer.
2: Did you?
1: Yeah.
2: Did you go to the truck race?
0: No.
2: So
0: I was going to go to the truck race, but because we were supposed to be up on the road at 8:30. That did not happen. Someone decided to sleep until 9:30.
1: I got told I was allowed to sleep in, so I took advantage of that. Knew it was going to be a big day. Wanted to be well rested, you know?
2: Now, what time do you usually get to the 600? Because this sounds a little bit earlier than what you've gotten to in years past.
1: No, usually this is about the time.
0: Yeah, we're usually up there by 10:30, 11.
1: Yeah, we like to make it an all-day affair, you know.
3: Okay, so I ended up getting there at 4.
1: Yeah.
3: And we'll get into what I witnessed when I got there at 4. But what did you guys do from 11:30 until 4 p.m.?
0: Drink.
3: Okay, anything in particular that you can recall?
1: Oh, let's see here. Miller Genuine Draft.
3: Okay.
1: Budweiser. Michelob Ultra.
0: I had some IPAs from Club West.
3: I thought you were supposed to stay away from the IPAs on Sunday, Fitty.
0: Well, we didn't go on Saturday. Saturday was supposed to be the IPA day.
1: Yeah.
0: But we didn't go on Saturday.
2: So you're mixing IPA with different stuff, with the main beers.
0: 100%.
2: Ooh. And you sound like you were not pacing yourself. Even though, I don't know, this is the longest race of the year, and you're a race fan, and you've been a race fan for your whole life, and you don't remember to pace yourself?
1: Yeah, you got to take it like the actual race itself. Flounder, there's four stages.
3: Flounder, you can't talk either, man, because whenever I got there at 4...
0: I love how excited... Schroppy's not excited to talk sports.
1: He's like, yes, I get to bash on these
0: Schroppy's
1: guys.
0: Schroppy's excited because lovely. What he is that he's judging us.
1: Oh, yeah.
0: Because...
1: Hardcore.
0: He is a vet. Because Schroppy, has a life outside of sports. He goes and parties and dabbles and has a little bit of fun.
1: Well, to be fair, this is our weekend. Four. Like, if he had shown up and had been on the same level as us, then, man, I mean, good for you. That is a hell of a pregame.
0: And it wasn't even that hot.
1: No, like, it wasn't really that hot either.
2: It was
1: either.
2: A little muggy feeling, but, I mean, we're talking high 70s, low 80s.
1: Yes. One of the better weather days in terms of heat and humidity for the 600 that we've had in a long time.
2: I mean, there's been years where it's in the low to mid-90s.
0: Yeah.
1: Oh, yeah.
3: Smoke, I want to keep telling my story, dude.
1: Okay, go for it.
3: Who cares about analysis? The only thing I'm going to analyze is these boys. When I first walked up to the merch trailer, they're at the Kyle Busch merch trailer. Respect to that. I found them because, number one, Fitty's head. I could see the neck was already red. His arms were matching the shirt that is no longer with us. And
0: R.I.P. to the 600 shirt.
1: Oh, man.
3: And Flounder was picking out some merch, and I said, "Boys, how's it going?" "How's it going, good, man?" I was like, "Oh boy, okay, we're in for one, aren't we? We're in for one. Already tied a few on, I can see, gentlemen." So we ended up meandering over across the street to go to the general public tents, and before we walked around the merch,
0: I got something to say about the tents, by the way. You can continue, but
3: okay,
0: I got something to say.
3: Okay.
1: Oh.
3: Before you decided to make that walk around, you said, you know what we need? An ice cream. So you got the ice cream cone.
1: Soft serve ice cream that's just tremendous.
0: We've eaten that ice cream, I think, 3 straight years.
1: Yeah.
3: With sprinkles. And boys, that's how I knew that you were too far gone, because number one,
0: sprinkles are for winners.
3: Oh, no, I'm not bashing the sprinkles. I'm a sprinkles guy, okay? But we start walking around. Flounder's got sprinkles all over his face. Fitty's got it on his nose, and you guys are just oblivious to it being there. At a certain point, Flounder's holding his merch bag, and there's sprinkles. There's like 20 sprinkles just stuck to the bag.
1: I gotta
3: call you out too. Not only were you dripping ice cream down your shirt and on your shorts, but also you had to examine your zipper at one point as well. That was a miscue by...
1: That's a tough day.
0: Don't feel bad. I had a fly issue as well. My zipper on my shorts broke.
3: I didn't know that.
0: Yeah, I didn't know.
1: So basically, the entire outfit that you wore yesterday is toast. Like, there's no wearing either one of those pieces of clothing.
0: What had me really confused is the zipper was still... Like, it's still attached to my shorts.
3: Uh-huh.
0: But it's off, like, I guess the zipper track that you go up and down to, you know, either open or close.
1: Oh,
0: I didn't realize it until.

0: Fitty had an incident.
1: Smoke, were you in the group chat that I sent that message to, or was that?
2: No. Because the reason I found out was, you know, because unfortunately your guy Chase Elliott got loose off turn two and hit the wall.
1: We'll get to that later in the show as well.
2: So, and I literally texted Trappy because I figured he was with you guys like last year. I literally texted, looks like Fitty's going to have to use the hard stuff now. And then he literally texted back to me, he already yacked up on lap 15.
0: Already hit the eject button, lap 15, bud. So, okay. I would assume that if you had hurled on lap 15, then that might have been it for you. But that was not the case. How long? So, rest in peace to the shirt, right?
3: Yeah, that's gone.
0: Did you go to ditch that? And then also, how long did you guys actually stay until you had to say, you know what, we got to call it. We're calling the race.
1: This is going to be a bad guy move. I left the shirt in my seat.
0: Oh, you didn't even find a trash can?
1: No.
0: Why'd you not find a trash can? No. Well, listen, in the state of mind you're in, whatever. You got to at least have the respect to find a trash can, Fitty.
1: I wasn't carrying around.
0: You don't got to carry
3: this
0: around.
3: This is a man. Let me just say, this is a man that literally would not unclog one of his friend's toilets.
0: Good point.
3: At one point.
0: It's
3: Do
0: a good
3: you
0: point.
3: Think that he cares about where he's leaving his shirt?
1: It wasn't that I wasn't
3: that he is hurled in.
1: I was very willing to unclog the toilet.
3: No, you weren't.
1: I just wasn't willing to go tell one of my best friends, hey, I need your plunger because I clogged your toilet.
3: So again,
0: that's better than just leaving it for him to find. You said, you know what? No, I don't want to ask and you know show my ass for
1: literally
0: clogging his toilet. No, I'll let him discover that by himself.
3: Well, degenerate.
1: There were other people out to hang out. I was just going to pass it along on someone else. Pass the blame.
3: Oh, that's even worse. Flounder. I mean, next level bad guy move.
0: Yeah, there it is. Bad guy.
2: But back to yesterday.
3: Yeah.
2: You know, we have people, the fine folks at Charlotte Motor Speedway. I bet someone might be listening to this or will find out about it because, you know, Mac and Bone will be mentioning us tomorrow on What the Bleep. You just admitted to everyone, yeah, I left that little puke shirt right there for some poor person to pick it up. You know, they got to get the popcorn. They got to get all the stuff that they usually leave on the ground. There might be some people that have puke around the area, you know, but you left a puke shirt at the track that some, by the way, a puke shirt at the track that got soaked in rain.
0: Oh, no.
2: We're talking multiple, at least an inch of rain.
1: I didn't say I was proud of the decision, Smoke. It was just a decision that
2: I
1: made.
2: But you admitted it on live radio.
3: Oh, he doesn't care.
0: He doesn't care.
1: I'm the most shameless person.
3: Yes.
1: When it comes to this. But also, in defense of me, you think that Flound, you think our buddy Tanner, when we got up to make our exit from the racetrack, told me I should grab the shirt and throw it away?
0: They shouldn't have to.
1: Nope.
3: We shouldn't have to.
0: They shouldn't have to.
3: It was almost impossible to convince you to actually leave, so.
1: Oh, I'm still mad that we left the race.
2: It's just funny because you gave your friend hell for leaving last year when he's a Ross Chastain fan, and he goes on to win the 600, and the next year you don't even make it through the whole race.
1: Speaking of that, I was informed that he didn't make it through the whole race again.
3: Oh,
2: well,
3: no.
2: To be fair, at least Ross
3: just, now
2: actually,
3: we're just calling people out.
2: At least Ross actually wrecked, so there's no shot of Ross winning.
3: He may or may not have seen that live at the track. Let's just say that.
0: Fitty, I'm going to let you know that our fearless leader, Mr. Colin Hoggard, has texted in saying that we're going back to chaperones and permission slips.
1: Then we're never going anywhere anytime soon.
0: We need to put foot. You know, do
3: Colin,
0: they make
3: Colin's going to have to attend with us and make sure that we're on our best behavior.
0: Put Fitty on a leash.
3: But you know what? You know what's amazing? We're here and we're ready to go.
0: That's true. Hey, also,
1: yeah, because let's just put.
3: That's right, baby.
1: Do you think if Bone would have had the night that we had?
3: Wow, I can't believe.
0: What do you mean? He drove to Raleigh and back in one day.
1: Do you think Bone would be at work the next morning?
3: Great point.
0: That boy's a trooper. I think so.
1: There's two people I think that could have had the night that we had and came back to work the next day.
0: Okay.
1: That's Cab Bailey, the ruggedest and toughest man in radio, and Walker Gunderson Male.
0: Oh, yeah.
1: I think Walker lives for these kinds of weekends. I think he likes to have the life of the party. I think he could have been able to show up and do a 4-hour show. The rest of the people here? No.
3: Dude, I think you said

0: severely underestimate Mac's ability. Considering that he used to do this,
1: Mac had to take a day off after going to a concert.
0: I'm telling you, dude. He did the exact same thing that we used to do with his buddies at around the same age. I think you're underestimating him. He would be fine.
1: At 52 years old, this current version of Mac, no chance.
0: I think he'd be fine.
1: He had to take a day off after going to a concert. He went to a Metallica concert on Saturday, and it took him till Wednesday to recover.
0: Oh, jeez.
1: Give me that.
0: You're just throwing your host under the bus, huh?
2: I just think you're looking to deflect here, Fitty, because everyone knows that you had a bad guy weekend, and it's okay. And listen,
1: I had a bad guy moment. Well, it wasn't a whole weekend.
2: Okay, well, that's true. That's true. But I got to say, Flounder, in the state you were in, I thought that text was going to be about you. So congratulations to you for holding it together.
0: Yeah,
2: and
0: come
2: Fitty,
0: on.
1: He was the reason why we left, though, because I was hell-bent on staying.
0: Yeah, I had to lie and say that I didn't feel good. So that was complete BS. I felt perfectly fine.
1: You were fading. I could see it in your eyes.
0: No, I had stopped. I had stopped drinking long before then. So I was fine, but I knew that was the only way that we were going to get you to leave. Then I had to take you back to the place where you're staying and yell at you to get out of the car because you were saying, "Oh no, I'll drive." No, you won't.
1: I was held hostage.
0: You were falling asleep.
1: I was a hostage victim.
0: What a day.
1: Night.
0: What a day, guys.
3: At what point of the race did you guys leave?
1: Middle of the stage three.
3: Okay.
0: Right before Ross wrecked. We heard that on the way home. So
3: you missed all the lightning delays and then the rain delay. Okay.
1: Oh, smoke. I was already at home tucked in bed, baby.
2: Fitty missed everything.
0: Yeah, you didn't even see Daniel Suarez take the lead?
3: Well, no, because that was after the first lightning delay.
0: Oh, yeah.
3: And that was after the Chastain wreck, so.
0: Damn.
2: Maybe next year, boys. Maybe next year we'll be able to pace ourselves.
3: Watch. Colin's going to punish you next year by sending you back as a media member like he did back in 2022.
1: Hey, look, that's not a punishment because I've got to do a lot of media things, Carolina basketball games, doing the horn and stuff like that. The best media experience is going to the 600.
3: Why is that? Is it because of the food?
1: It's the best media meal I've ever gotten. Parking isn't all that bad. I enjoy doing the media. It's
0: plus you get to hang out with Smoke.
1: And it's just a real, like, you're right there at the garage. So if you want to go and get content, like, the way they got the media center set up and everything at CMS is fantastic. Smoke, more importantly, don't discourage our North Wilkesboro weekend. I will not go as hard. We are still going North Wilkesboro.
3: Yeah, because, let's see. I already know what I'm going to do because I'm basically going to be DD because I don't drink. So,
0: oh no, you got to drive this fool around.
3: And it's a Sunday night race too.
0: Oh,
3: and it's no Memorial Day weekend, so it's like we're going, and it's right after ACC Media Days, so you know it's right before training camp too.
0: You better not. Don't put smoke through that.
3: He's saying this right now, but what's Wilkesboro known for? A little bit of shine.
0: That's right.
3: He's
0: going
3: to be tempted by the shine. A little white lightning is what he's going to be tempted by.
1: Just got to call Granny Pat. She'll deliver as much as we want and need.
0: There we go.
1: 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The Young Guns, the replacements we're in on a Monday. We'll be with you all the way up until 12 o'clock. 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The Canes won game 2 on Saturday night. We'll get Shroppy's thoughts on that next right here on Sports Radio 92.7 WFNZ.

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16: Bolden with the outlet pass. Downfield. Where's the puck ahead?
17: That's how it sounded late on Saturday night as the Canes even up the series with Montreal 1-1 in the Eastern Conference Final. We'll preview Game 3 a little bit later on in the show. But, Shroppy, you were a man on Friday that I could feel and sense the tension going into Game 2 after what happened in Game 1. Carolina comes out, gets blasted. they lose the first game of that series. And look, you told us all along you thought Montreal was the worst matchup of the potential matchups for Carolina in the Eastern Conference Final. Tell me how the Canes got it done on Saturday night.
10: Well, they played like themselves. That was the biggest issue in Game 1, and really just specifically in the first period, was that that was not Hurricanes hockey. Second and third period of Game 1, they looked like the Hurricanes, but you know, it was just too big of a deficit early in that game. But on Saturday, that was Hurricanes hockey. They were ready. Rod had them ready to go. The boys had themselves prepared, and that's just – it was a hard-fought win, man. And they ended up going to overtime. If they lose that game, which they dominated, they really dominated that game. If they lose that one, that one is a backbreaker. So thank goodness for Nikolaj Ehlers. His first goal in regulation was an absolute beauty, and the overtime win, winning goal. Just hey, get a shot on net, see what happens. Perfectly placed shot, place goes crazy. You heard it in that clip. The Lenovo Center is still one of the loudest barns in the NHL. Absolutely love it. But, you know, when you look at the score, I mean, yeah, 3-2, and you say, oh, well, Montreal only had 12 shots. What's Freddie doing? But both goals that went in on Freddie, kind of fluky. The first one bouncing off Nikishin's skate right in front of him and deflecting upwards into the net. And then the second one just a scrum in front of the net. Hurricanes players waving their sticks instead of clearing guys out in front, and it leads to, you know, just a rebound goal for Montreal. But when you actually look at the box score, just pure domination from the Hurricanes, out shooting the Canadiens 26-12, out hitting them 46-16. That's the second game in this series to where the Hurricanes have had 40 plus hits, and Montreal haven't got to 20 hits yet. So definitely, you know, dominating the physicality are the Hurricanes. And then something that really stood out from Game 1 was the amount of blocked shots that the Canadiens had. They had 19 block shots in Game 2. Hurricanes outdid that with 20 of their own. So always important to get in front of pucks and help your goalie out. But, yeah, definitely need – well, clearly you needed that one, so you didn't go down 2-0
17: right.
10: At home. But that's an important one because now that's their first win over the Canadiens the entire season. So now you know you can do it. Now you got to go on the road into the – most packed place in the NHL, the largest capacity arena. And I think the good thing is that in previous years, going on the road has been a bit of a bugaboo for the Hurricanes in the playoffs. That's not been the case so far this year. Hopefully that trend continues.
18: Well, I mean, the thing that's insane is that was their first win since the Cup run in 2006 in the Eastern Conference Finals at home.
10: Yeah.
18: I mean, that's almost impossible to think about that when you've been to the Eastern Conference Finals as much as the Hurricanes have been. But yeah, they step up, they make the plays that they need to. Ehlers, this is why you brought him here in the offseason, man. You needed moments like this from him in the playoffs. And I think that's exactly what he delivered the other night. I mean, he splits, you know, a one-on-two and ends up scoring that goal in regulation. Just a beautiful move. And then, yeah, I mean, in overtime, you know, you get a rush. You got to be able to take that opportunity. I thought very aggressive by Dobish coming out and playing that as far out of the net as he was.
10: Yeah.
18: But, hey, Ehlers takes advantage of it. It's a great shot. It was not easy by any stretch of the imagination. So, I mean, yeah, you've got to give them a hand because that was a big one. You're right. You dominated that game. You felt like you controlled that game throughout. And at the end of regulation, you were saying to yourself, how is this 2-2? Mm-hmm. We got to find a way to be able to win this one. Dealer steps up and makes the play that you need. And you're right. Freddie Anderson, I thought, was much better in goal. But this is the recipe, man. Limit the shots on Freddie Anderson. He's not going to be a guy that is going to thrive when you're having 30, 40 shots sent his way. He's a guy that thrives a little bit better when there's not necessarily as many shots on goal.
19: And to that point, you go back to, even though they won the game, Game 7 of the first round, the Canadians only had like 10 shots on goal in Game 7 against the Lightning.
10: Yep.
19: So they've been a team that's been struggling to put shots on goal and try to get shots into the net. You need to take advantage of that if you're the Hurricanes. But to your point with Ehlers, I mean, this has been one of his, even though he was very successful in Winnipeg, he this is one of his most successful years goal scoring wise in his career, which is saying something for a guy who's been in the NHL for 10 plus years. And I think too, like looking at that game, it was one of those where it's like, all right, try to get to the final couple of minutes, then they're going to take out the goalie, try to get through the empty net phase, and then you should be fine. We talk about the resolve of this team and how it's different than years past. Years past, I don't think they win Saturday once they give up that second goal, because that was too much of a gut punch. Didn't you saw how they come out in overtime? It's like, oh, if they don't win this game, it's just one of those happenstance things where they dominate for 90% of the OT period, and then one little slip-up costs them. But no, they made sure that they were going to win that game. They were just going all out in OT to the point where it's like, I'd be shocked if they don't score for the next 10 minutes.
18: Yeah, and now, I mean, you're in a situation where you kind of know who you're going to play in the Stanley Cup Final. Because crazy. Vegas is up 3-0 in that series. They scored five goals again last night, go up 5-3 in the game over Colorado and end up beating them. I mean, I would have never thought that. So now it really looks like the opportunity is there. Now Vegas is playing much better under John Tortorella. That's a group that is just it's clicking, because this is how this is the classic John Tortorella experience. When he takes over a job, guys are incredibly fired up to play for him. His message wears thin on guys very quickly. So they're going to look to take advantage of this here. They've done it so far since he's been in charge. And so we'll see now. You know, if you're the Canes, I'm not saying you want this series over as soon as possible. I mean, you clearly do. But I think regardless, you're looking at a team on the other side that's probably going to have a little bit of a rest advantage. So it'll be interesting to see how the Canes handle that, where they were the team that had the rest advantage coming into this series.
10: Well, in that game last night between the Golden Knights and the Avalanche, the Golden Knights, I believe they were 0 for 17, 0 for 19 in games, in playoff games where they were down by three goals.
18: Oh, man.
10: And now they can put a 1-17 or 19, because they were down 3-0 after the first period, and then they end up winning that game 5-3. I mean, it's just, now with the Avalanche, you got to say, Cale Makar missed the first two games.
18: Yep.
10: And last night he was back, but Nathan MacKinnon blocks a shot right off his knee, and he was unable to really, you know, beat the same player after that. So injuries hurting them quite a bit right now, but I, you know, you could have given me all the money in the world, and I never would have betted on Vegas being up 3-0 in this series.
18: Well,
10: never.
18: Yeah, because, I mean, regular season-wise, they just weren't necessarily great. And so what it amounts to is it feels like there's an opportunity here for the Canes. Not saying it has to be Stanley Cup or bust, but I do think that if you're a Canes fan, you should really be feeling pretty comfortable. Now, you know, I think the biggest goal here is, yes, you'd love to take both games in Montreal. Just take one of them. Just take one of them, gain home ice advantage back, and then protect the Lenovo Center when you're there. And I think you'll be perfectly fine. But yeah, I mean, that team on the other side, Vegas, I mean, they've got a couple of guys playing incredibly well. Pavel Dorofeev's had a great playoffs. Brett Howden has had an amazing playoff. So you're seeing their line depth similar to what we're starting to see from the Canes. So that could be a much better matchup than I think a lot of us were anticipating if that was going to be the matchup.
10: Well, also Carter Hart's been playing really well for him too.
18: Yeah,
10: throughout the entire playoffs. So That'd be a tough one, but hey, can't look too far ahead. Got to take care of business here in the Eastern Conference Final first, which we all know has been a tough mountain for the Hurricanes to climb in the past. So hopefully they're able to finally get over that hump and at least have a Stanley Cup Final appearance.
19: Hey, but two wins now since 2006 in the Eastern Conference Final for the Canes.
18: There we go. Look at
19: improvement.
10: All right. Let's go, baby.
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0: There's a new sound coming from uptown.
18: need to focus on making this conference better, making the teams more competitive with the top teams in college football, not worrying about we need a 24-team playoff just so we can fit our teams in. 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
21: 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This is Floundy. 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
1: Vote for Pedro.
0: What?
2: Oh, you don't get that?
0: Wow.
2: You really don't get that reference.
1: Wow.
3: No, I do not. And you don't want him to watch the movie, because if he watches the movie, he's going to say that it's a terrible movie. He doesn't like it. Just like he does with the damn Breakfast Club.
0: Terrible movie.
3: God, it's just one of the worst takes ever.
0: It's the most accurate take maybe of all time. That movie sucks.
3: Stop it.
1: That was Napoleon from Napoleon. The song was famous from Napoleon Dynamite.
0: I've seen that movie. Don't get the reference. I've seen the movie.
3: How do you see the movie but you don't get the reference?
2: Like, it was the final. It's like half the premise of the movie.
3: Oh my gosh.
0: I've seen the movie like once or twice. Am I supposed to have every reference to the movie remembered?
2: It's the
1: It's the climax reference of the movie.
0: Oh well. Tells you how good of a movie it is then, huh?
3: See? I told you he was just gonna attack it. Man.
2: What a hater.
3: Gosh, dude.
2: God, I wish we could curse.
0: I mean, you can. You just only certain words you can and cannot say.
3: You can do that. And
2: let's talk about Victor Cruz.
3: Yeah.
0: What happened to my driver last night made me want to curse as we transition back into the race.
3: Not great.
0: Didn't want to do a little driver report card last night. I'm a Chase Elliott fan. Flounder's a Chris Buescher fan. Smoke is a everybody fan. And then
1: Bubba Wallace.
3: Bubba Wallace. Come on now.
0: And then Troppy back there. He pulls for Carson Hocevar. And Troppy got his Hocevar shirt in time.
2: I did.
0: For the 600. It was a badass shirt.
2: Thank you, sir.
3: And he wore it the entire time while he was there.
2: I did.
0: What's that like?
2: Yeah, I don't know.
3: Very good.
2: That's a pretty awesome experience to be able to, you know, have a shirt and actually survive the night with it. So it was pretty solid.
0: Coconut Cream Pie writes in on the text line, Breakfast Club is the most overrated movie ever. Sucks. Guy.
3: So does your nickname. I think it sucks.
0: Our guy Dick from East Texas. It's a horrendous movie.
3: Stop it.
0: Thank you.
3: Gosh.
0: Panther Bow. Panther Spinny needs everything to be produced by Taylor Sheridan or have John Hamm. You can't go wrong with either. Sheridan is he is a writing masterpiece. And John Hamm, when you put those big, broad shoulders in a film, you know it's going to hit.
3: Oh, my gosh.
1: I will say I prefer Sheridan in movies and as opposed to TV, because in movies, he gets a little too liberal with his time in some of the TV shows, where it's just like the filler is not his strong suit. When you give him a concrete amount of time, it's like, all right, your movie's about 90 minutes or it's 2 hours and 20. He knows how to do it and not really have that much filler. He's got too much filler sometimes in his TV shows. Prime example, Hell or High Water.
0: You watch Yellowstone?
1: Yes. Didn't the last couple of years suck?
3: Oh.
2: Never fighting words
0: right
2: there.
0: Smoke, they did not suck.
3: Oh.
0: I've
3: heard he's very passionate about this.
0: You watch Landman?
1: No, I've not gotten to watch Landman yet.
0: Okay.
2: I feel like we're just stalling.
0: Well, when you're done watching the 1987 Goodies 500, put Landman on.
3: Oh, my gosh.
0: Tommy Norris, Daddy.
3: That was a shot. Whoa.
1: Yeah, what you're trying to do is just to excuse the fact that all of our drivers had crappy days.
2: Yeah.
3: Yeah, it wasn't great, man.
0: Was it a bad idea, though, to try to set the scene for us to talk about all of our guys having bad days and then not talk about it? Because I got to tell you, Smoke, I don't know if Chase Elliott's ever going to conquer his 600 demons. Like, I knew he was in position to win it during the COVID year, and for some reason, my crew chief decided to go down pit road when no one was going to go down pit road. But ever since then, man, I think he's had, one top 10? He has wrecked in 3 of the last 4 of these things. Like, I don't even know why I go to this damn race when I get to see the sport's most popular driver wreck early on. At least wreck in the final stage. Make it worth my time.
1: Well, one of those was his own fault for intentionally right rear hooking somebody.
0: He did not intentionally right rear hook Denny Hamlin.
3: No, we're not going back to this
0: his
3: argument.
0: His car lost steering, and the 11 car just happened to be the result of it.
1: Sure, that's what the S&T data said. Mm-hmm. And that's why he got suspended the next race.
0: Hey, the S&T data is like AI. No one understands it. Nobody asked for it.
3: Okay. Interesting.
1: Maybe on the outside, but a lot of people in the motorsport. But anyway, it was unfortunate for Chase because I don't know if he had a winning car, but I definitely think he had a car of the caliber that Kyle Larson had, and Kyle Larson was in the top 5 for pretty much the whole entire show. So you think, one or two bounces go a different way, and Chase Elliott doesn't wreck. I think he could have been in it to win it late in the race. So that sucked. You know, Chris Buescher had a pretty good run going as well, and then got caught up in that wreck where with Priest, him and Priest made contact, and it was weird because it looked like at first that Buescher wasn't going to be able to get going, but at least he finished the race. But it was a pitter patter car down six laps, so yeah. That was one of those. Bubba had a good run going. He made it from like middle of the pack to top 10, and then on one of the restarts late in stage one, he went on the outside trying to make it three wide. Then Michael McDowell kind of got loose while trying to make a move going into one. Byron moved up so he could avoid McDowell, and then Bubba made hard contact, and he was trying to fight upstream the whole entire day, and I think the car kind of got messed up too later on. And poor old Josevar.
2: Oh, bad day.
1: Bad day on pit road.
2: Yeah.
1: He had a tire go down earlier, but was able to get back on the lead lap. But then, the problem was for Josevar specifically, was right when he started to have his problems again, which was specifically on that green flag pit stop where the right rear, they had a long time on it. It was green the whole way.
2: Yep.
1: So it was one of those situations where both he and Bubba had faster cars than what their finish showed. It's just the circumstances were not well. And by the time, you know, they were trying to make it up through the pack, damn near half the field was a lap down.
2: Well, dude, now I'll tell you what, though. Josevar on restarts last night was electric. His car was good in the short run early, and then he kind of faded. But as the race got on, he was more and more competitive, even though he was, not on the lead lap. But it's a shame for Josevar because I think he had a top 15, top 10 car. And just, on the pit stop woes, kind of left him from being able to really show that. But at least he actually finished the race. So there's that. He did better than Chase Elliott.
1: Yeah, and he's still in a good spot because and plus he's still in a good spot because he's ninth in points right now.
2: That's right, baby.
1: And we're now we're officially at the halfway point of the regular season. And for those that are, just kind of maybe tuning back into NASCAR, they've gone back to the future. We're now in the chase format. So 16 drivers get in based on points. No more winning your end system, which I think has been a massive W for NASCAR. And looking at Josevar right now, he's 264 points back from Reddick. He's got, let me see exactly, he's got a 39-point gap. Yeah, 39.
2: You got it.
1: Well, it's weird because the way that Bob Pocker tweeted it last night, it's kind of numbers are all over the place. So about us, I think, for some reason he said 39, but I think it's closer to 60.
2: Yeah.
1: Yeah, so, and looking at the bubble, the main talking points really to go through the bubble right now is the fact that SVG... Woo. Made more ground up.
2: Hey, Fitty, but that guy sucks at ovals, right?
3: Oh, yeah, that tough night for that thought.
2: Yeah,
1: it was in the top 10. I know he didn't finish in the top 10, finished 11th, but it was in the top 10 for the whole entire race.
0: How much of that, though, was because qualifying got canceled?
2: It does, dude. If you have a slow car, you drop back.
1: Yeah,
2: I mean, he was riding the outside line like a beauty all night, dude. And his car was fast. His track house car actually had some speed
3: laps
2: to it.
3: Too.
2: Yeah.
0: Well, I mean, he finished, was it 14th last year, I think, there? So
3: yes, 14th,
0: they brought it up on the radio when we were making our way back home last night. That is an oval where he has figured some things out. And that, and look.
1: There's a couple of overs.
0: There's a couple. When Ross was doing his post-wreck interview on Prime, he kind of came to the defense of his teammate saying, I know I'm guilty of this, there's this idea that he can't drive on ovals. That's just not true. And so you're seeing him kind of grow, kind of adapt, and that's still a team that's trying to figure out their model to have a package as well.
1: That and Trackhouse is massively struggling this year. Spire has actually supplanted them as the second-best Chevy team in 2026. But to your point, looking at the growth of Shane Van Gisbergen, last year in 2025, his first full-time season in the Cup Series, he had 5 wins, but his average finish was 21st. So far this year, 13 races, he does have the one win and did have a top 5 at COTA, but his average finish is 17.6 with only one win.
0: Yep.
1: That's a 3 points. That's 3.4 average finish improvement. For that may not sound like a lot, but NASCAR, that's a lot.
0: Yeah.
1: That's a massive jump. And the fact that he right now has not a comfortable margin, but has a growing margin over guys like Austin Cindric, Joey Logano, and guys like his own teammate, Ross Chastain, Michael McDowell. Like, there's some legit guys that he's ahead of right now. And it's like, you still got one more road course on the schedule in terms of, you know, the next month or two. And you got Sonoma. Let's say he wins both Sonoma and the San Diego Street Course. Those are two wins right there. He'll probably get a lot of points, maybe some stage points. That's just adding up. So basically what he needs to do for the next couple of months, I think, is really just run top 15 on these oval tracks. He's gotten to that point already.
0: And it feels like that's attainable. Yes. Like, as someone that's not a fan of his, I will admit, I do think he can achieve that. And I do think it's adding legitimacy to who he is as a driver, that he's made the improvement on the non-road course stuff. Because that was like my biggest gripe last year was that, yeah, you went to a road course, you kind of knew who was going to win, which was kind of boring. But then, like, you knew when you weren't on road courses, he wasn't a threat. He's at least a name that I think you could mention, like, as a sleeper, depending on where they're at certain tracks moving forward, where he could compete and run up front at a non-road course racetrack. 704-570-9610. Battlehog Nation coming to defense. Count me in. The Breakfast Club is overrated club. If you like it, fine, but it's not like the film of a generation or anything. Without the final credits freeze frame and the Simple Minds song, the movie would be pretty forgettable. Not a bad take. Dick from East Texas coming to Shroppy's, talking about Carson Hosts of ours. 77 had a fast car. Came in first, came out 30th. Hashtag no gig'em.
2: Definitely no gig'em for him. I mean, that's just a shame. Like,
3: probably the guy I was most shocked about out of all of our drivers last night. I really thought going in that Carson Hocevar, he raced very well there a year ago.
1: Yeah, before his engine, yeah.
3: Yeah, and I thought this was his chance. This was a great chance for him to sort of come in here, put together a good run, maybe run up front throughout the night, and maybe find his way into victory lane. I think it's very clear that he will get one of these somewhere along the way. With his driving style, it'll happen for him. But yeah, last night, just when your crew is not doing what they need to do on pit road, it's really hard to overcome a lot of those mistakes.
0: Well, cannot wait to hear the radioactive from that. I do think Carson Hocevar will have a thing or two to say about his pit crew. Hindering from having the best run he could have had last night.
2: Well, and it's one of those, like, I've never been one of the guys that wants to get the headphones with the radio so like you can tune in to listen to your driver and stuff like that. I was really kind of wishing I'd made that investment yesterday whenever I saw
3: They were sold out, dog. They we went up there and take a look about 10 o'clock. It was a little bit later, around 11:30, and they were sold out of those things. So people,
2: wow.
3: I'm telling you, man, that's one of the other things that I think we need to talk about with this race is that this race, yet again, even with the impending weather that was coming, most people showed up. This was another sellout. Fifth consecutive. They have done an amazing job of making this an event again, where for a while there, you saw some empty seats. It wasn't selling out. It didn't have the same feel. And with the circumstances that were going on around it, certainly there were going to be a lot of people that I think wanted to show up at the track yesterday. But I think they've just done a great job of making this like a crown, like the crown jewel it deserves to be, and having those stands packed every single time that you go to the Coca-Cola 600.
0: They fixed the racing.
3: Yeah.
0: The racing was bad in the 2010s.
1: Yeah, look, I took my friends to a Coke 600 in 2016. That was the year Martin Truex Jr. led all but eight laps.
3: Oh, man, yeah.
1: And look, my friends were like, hey, at least we got to see some history. But that was not a good race. It was not fun at all.
0: Nobody wants to watch that.
1: No.
0: You can appreciate the dominance. That's not appealing racing to a diehard like you, pretty invested fans like us, or even a casual fan. Like last night, you got what you wanted. You had multiple wrecks. You had different cautions.
1: You had comers and goers.
0: Like, it wasn't just the same car out front leading lap after lap after lap.
3: 30-something lead changes in the race?
1: Yeah,
3: like, that's entertaining.
1: Last year wasn't as many lead changes, you know, so I was kind of worried about heading into this year if we're going to see one of those follow-the-leader type of 600s where someone just had a clear advantage. And clear, the Toyotas had a clear advantage, don't get me wrong.
3: Yes. Yeah.
1: But it was multiple Toyotas fighting for lead. I mean, you had, like, closing in on the end of stage three, you had Bell, Hamlin, Reddick, and Ty Gibbs all underneath a blanket fighting for the stage win and stage three. It's like, holy crap, this is some good stuff right here. And then, you know, credit to Daniel Suarez and Ryan Sparks. You know, I know people are kind of looking at this like, oh, this is a complete fluke of a win right here. Daniel Suarez had to overcome a loose wheel and a flat tire in the early stages of the race. And then he was able to stay on the lead lap after getting back on the lead lap and was running in the back half to top 10, early teens, like 11th, 12th, 13th. And Ryan Sparks made a key pace strategy late to go with two tires. And I'd understand if it was just like one restart. Two different restarts.
3: Yeah.
1: They had a shot. Both Bell and Hamlin had a shot. They didn't get past him. He parked the bus a little bit, but he was able to get away from them too. It was a well-earned win for Daniel Suarez, and it was a very emotional win because of Suarez's ties to Kyle Busch, but also his crew chief, Ryan Sparks. He's been with Spire essentially almost from the start. He's never won a race as a crew chief. He was moved to competition director and was competition director and crew chief at the same time last year. Now he's back to being a crew chief. They get the win, and I got to be honest with you, that win in terms of the team that won, it isn't an exact correlation, and I think it kind of makes me think this because it was Rain Shorten. But go back to 2009 when David Ruderman won his first race. A lot of people were like, David Ruderman on a smaller team, Michael Waltrip Racing, isn't really that impressive. And then a couple of years later, look at Michael Waltrip Racing. They're one of the best teams in all of NASCAR.
3: Mm-hmm.
1: Now, we don't know what the end game would have been if it wasn't for Spingate. We would be looking at a whole entirely different sport right now. But the point being is, Spire's, this isn't a fluke anymore. Even though they had some strategy to get the win, this isn't just the mid-pack team that we've seen Spire over the last 3 to 4 years. Two of their cars are in the top 10. Two. This ain't no fluke, even if they use strategy to get this win. Because Daniel's been outperforming everyone's expectations for him. And
3: he's had a good year,
1: he's
3: man.
1: He's been making Trackhouse look like idiots for letting him go.
3: Yeah.
1: Even though I do think Trackhouse is going to be good in the long run with SVG, Ross, and Zilich.
0: Yeah, I agree. Especially once Zilich, you're seeing, look, he's a 19-year-old kid.
2: He's such bad luck, too, man. He's
0: he has.
2: He gets caught up in
1: hard
2: so many.
1: Wreck. Yeah. Oh, my gosh.
0: So, I want to read one last text, and we'll go to break here. This one comes in from William Eugene Palachik.
3: Lovely. How's it going?
0: Bismack Biyombo thinks Fitty's TV movie range is sus, yo. Do we think Willie's in the brisket lab here on a fine Memorial Day?
2: Oh, he should be. He should be.
3: Yeah, probably. I wouldn't doubt it. Now, you know.
2: Willie, send us your meat.
3: Just make sure that it's not dry, you know.
1: By the way, speaking of Bismack, do need to get this point across. We're now 6 wins away from Bismack Biyombo and Mason Plumlee being NBA champions.
0: Which Jeez. I think would make the Hornets have to consider putting an honorary banner up in the Spectrum Center to honor those guys being champions.
2: Where's the statue, baby?
1: Yeah, well, and if Bismack wins, we'll now have 2 players from the 7-59 team with an NBA championship.
0: Who would have thought?
1: Because Boris won in 2014, and now Bismack could win at the end of his career.
3: Crazy.
0: 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When we come back, we will turn our attention to the Carolina Panthers. They begin OTAs tomorrow. And Smoke, I want to talk about Turk Wharton's injury and should Dan Morgan have to make a corresponding move to address. We'll talk about that next right here on Sports Radio 92.7 WFNZ.
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1: Great song.
0: I've taught you a thing or two about how to run a board. Hashtag good producing out of you. 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The Young Guns here on a Monday. Talking about the Coca-Cola 600. We have I have told and explained my take on The Breakfast Club being a bad movie, which there has been more people that have come to my defense than against. Don't know what that says. Probably because most of our audience is still sleeping in on this Memorial Day Monday, but you got to take it where you can get it. And The Breakfast Club is a bad movie, and I will go to my grave with that opinion.
1: No, bad is too far. If you want to say it's overrated, I might be able to get on board.
0: Okay. What is the rewatchability factor of The Breakfast Club?
2: It's high, dude.
3: It's very high.
0: How many times a year do you think you watch The Breakfast Club?
1: Probably 5 or 6 times.
0: Clown?
2: Yeah, it's probably in that range. I mean, they show it that often, so yeah.
4: Yeah, it's one of those movies that it's going to be on a cable TV network once every 2 weeks, probably.
2: It's like Ferris Bueller's Day Off.
0: Yeah. Which is a better movie than The Breakfast Club.
4: And that's fine. Like, if you want to say, like, there's better 80 teen movies, like, because I would agree with you, because I think the best 80 teens movie is not even Ferris Bueller. I think it's Fast Times at Ridgemont High. Which is ironic because the movie takes place.
2: You've never seen that movie.
0: See, I watched it once when I was doing my 80s movies thing a few summers ago.
4: Need to watch it again. Spicoli alone is one of the best parts of that movie.
2: You know who plays Spicoli, right?
0: Not off the top of my head.
2: Oh my god!
4: You would love him.
2: Wow.
4: Sean Penn.
2: Sean Penn, dude.
0: Okay. Best 80s movies. Rocky IV.
4: Back to the Future?
1: A whole different genre.
0: Well, Back to the Future is a horrendous movie.
2: What?
0: Oh, my.
2: What?
0: It's. I watched it, and when I got done, I asked myself why.
4: All right, what are your 80s? Jeez, what are your 80s movies? Rocky IV?
0: Rocky IV, I think, is the top.
2: Okay, do you have any non-sports movies?
0: Yes. Oh, Dirty Dancing is tremendous.
2: Oh, stop it.
0: Nobody puts Baby in a corner.
2: I mean, look, it's not that I have a problem with Dirty Dancing, but the fact that you have Dirty Dancing over Back to the Future is wild. Wild.
0: Love that movie. Patrick Swayze's body in that movie, okay. Hashtag goals.
1: All right.
2: What the hell is going on this show today?
4: Anymore? Let's go.
0: Roadhouse. Up there.
2: Okay, again, yeah, probably, yeah, probably looking at Swayze.
0: I mean, if you're not, then...
1: I'm seeing a trend here. Interesting.
0: Wants a QB. I agree with Fiddy. Back to the Future is a horrible movie.
2: Oh my gosh, who are these people?
0: Karate Kid has to be up there. Very, very good. I don't know if the whole saga is great. The trilogy or whatever, but just the first one, really, really good. I know a lot of people...
2: Not better than Back to the Future.
0: I know a lot of people stand for Cobra Kai, the TV show that's come out of that. I've never seen it. But, you know, Karate Kid's really, really strong. We're getting...
1: Fake Vending Guy with the great shout, Stand By Me is a fantastic movie.
0: Don't know if I've seen that.
1: Really?
2: By name, I don't know if I've seen it.
4: It's a Reimer movie.
2: Okay.
4: And this was when Reimer was like at his peak of filmmaking.
1: Yeah, once you see it, you might be able to recognize if you've watched it.
2: Oh, yeah, yeah.
1: It's a great one.
2: Yeah.
4: It's been brought up again with the unfortunate death of Rob Reiner and his wife.
2: Yeah.
4: Because that was one of his big movies. But like, I mean, heck, we're talking 80s movies. You can't talk 80s movies without Rob Reiner in general. I mean, listen to this stretch of movies, because his movies in the 80s were as the following. This is Spinal Tap, Sure Thing, Stand By Me, The Princess Bride. And if you say anything bad about that, Fiddy, I swear to God. When Harry Met Sally, and I know it was 1990, but Misery, then A Few Good Men. All in 8 years.
2: There's absolutely no way that you like The Princess Bride. I don't even know. Have you seen that movie?
0: Yes, I've seen it. I don't know if I is liking it the best way to phrase it. Gosh, I don't hate it.
4: Okay, he doesn't hate it. That's a step
2: in the right direction. I guess we got to take it.
1: we got to take it where you can get it, dude.
0: Megatron writes in Sandlot. Is Sandlot an 80s movie?
4: 93.
0: I thought it was a little bit later. Dick from East Texas, Star Wars is the GOAT. But Star Wars started in the 70s.
4: Well, it is funny you mention that, because today's the...
0: I love Star Wars, and I will sit here and make all the excuses in the world for them being great movies, but the first one was on 77?
4: Yeah, well, actually, today is the anniversary of the first Star Wars coming out.
2: Oh,
4: which is maybe why, yeah, today's the 49th year anniversary of the first Star Wars coming out.
0: Hey, you know what my hot Star Wars take is, Smoke? And I think you can appreciate this. That Revenge of the Sith is the best Star Wars movie of the original six.
4: No.
1: Really?
2: Just a simple answer.
4: My main take on it is you like the movie more because something is always happening, but that doesn't mean it's necessarily a good movie. There's still a lot of disjointed dialogue in that movie.
0: How many movies?
1: Everybody's a critic.
0: Do as good.
4: That's Lucas's main weakness is dialogue.
0: But how many movies do you see the bad guy become the bad guy? Like, usually the bad guy is already established, like in The Dark Knight with the Joker. And then when you see episode 4, 5, and 6, Vader is Vader. In 3, you see him become Darth Vader.
1: Spoilers.
0: And I think they did a tremendous job detailing him becoming the villain.
4: Well, and I also argue, too, that sometimes you just don't need to see the villain's origin stories, too.
1: I think
4: because, like, go back to Godfather. Like, you just need one scene to just get all the way warped into the Corleone family business. And you're like, oh, crap, I want to watch what happens here. Like, one scene, you go, I don't know if you've seen The Godfather, have you?
0: Yes.
4: I mean, that first scene alone, it's, like, so long and just very, it takes its time, but it's like, holy crap. You know, another example is.
1: I think that it insists upon itself.
4: No, that one doesn't. But I'll say this, too. I mean, you go watch that first scene in Glorious Bastards, you don't really care about, you know, you don't really know as much about the background of the main villain, but you're like, holy crap, this is enthralling. So, no. It was pretty good. Some of the prequel moments were pretty good. I think they got a little bit too much hate outside of Attack of the Clones. That movie sucked. But I wouldn't say Revenge of the Sith is the best of the original six. I will say it's closer to Return of the Jedi than some older people would like to admit. But I'm not saying the best. It's not holding a candle to Empire Strikes Back. No way.
0: That's the debate, though. It's either episode 3 or episode 5.
4: I'd say the original Star Wars is better than Revenge of the Sith.
0: Okay.
4: By a wide margin, too.
2: Okay, can I reel off some movies here? You tell me, have you seen them and if you like them? Uncle Buck.
0: Never seen it.
2: Oh, my God. Come on, man. My John God. Candy? How have you never seen
4: I was going to say, you passing up a John Candy movie.
1: Uncle Buck's good. It's a solid movie.
2: Very solid flick. The Outsiders.
0: Yes. Book's better. Movie's tremendous.
1: Say Golden Pony Boy.
4: Yeah, hang on. You know why you saw it. Swayze's in the movie.
2: Well, exactly. I knew that was one. There was a good chance. Now,
0: he's not in that movie.
2: Yeah, pretty much. If you were famous in the 80s, you had a shot.
4: That was one of Tom Cruise's first big roles, yeah.
2: How about Tom Hanks in Big? Oh, come on. You have to have seen that one.
0: But I don't think I've re-seen. Like, it was probably a one and done because my mom was a big Hanks fan.
4: Pun intended.
0: But I don't know if it's a movie that I have re-seen. Like, it's probably been a one and done.
2: Yeah, very quality movie. And then maybe the quintessential 80s movie, E.T.
0: Yes.
2: What's your take on that one, though?
0: Watched it too many times because my mom loved it.
2: Okay.
0: Didn't hate it.
2: Fair.
0: But if we were having movie night at mom's, we were watching E.T.
4: What you're saying is you would rather have about 7 more Spielberg films before you go to E.T.?
0: I mean, I could think of a lot more other things I'd rather watch than E.T., but and we also had had a E.T. doll or whatever that was kind of freaky.
4: Was it one of those? Was it like where the finger glue?
0: Yeah, it was kind of scary.
4: And probably you as a kid, that really just kind of messed you up.
0: That's probably why I am the way that I am today. Smoke is because of that.
2: That's it. Yep.
1: Sure, nailed it.
0: I did want to talk a little Carolina Panthers. OTA is beginning tomorrow, and Smoke, I don't know how much y'all got.

0: the Panthers invested a lot of money in, didn't play a whole lot last year because of injuries. When he was on the field, maybe wasn't even as productive as we wanted him to be. And now we're getting ready for this upcoming season, and you know he's going to start the season on the PUP list with that aforementioned neck injury. We kind of started talking last week, should there be a corresponding move? And Mac went down the road of maybe them entertaining bringing in Cam Jordan. Maybe not now, just get through the offseason, let the veteran enjoy his summer, then bring him in for the beginning of fall camp. How concerned are you about Turk Wharton and his absence for 2026?
1: Very concerned because I think that does hurt your depth. I don't think this is a, in terms of, like, it's not a backbreaking injury, but it is one of those where it's like, all right, we're going to have to go without him for a while. And the unfortunate part is this happened in May, and it wasn't one of those where he hid it from the team. I think he just legitimately got hurt during workouts, here early in the month. And it's a neck. It's one of the four injuries that you one or four or five injuries that you hear, and you're like, oh, crap. It's ACL, neck, spine, Achilles. Those are the things I think of when it comes to injuries. You're like, oh crap, this is not good. So I think it's going to hurt you with your depth. And the problem is too, you can't really make a move to really go get somebody right now. I think the best part, like the best time to do something, you're going to have to wait until cutdown day. And then you're probably going to have to deal with some other stuff. It's like, all right, how do I go make a move for defensive interior linemen? Or do I make a move for something else in case something else happens? Because you never know. Knock on wood, you're hoping that nothing else happens, but a lot can change within a couple of months. And even at that point when you're looking for some of the cut-down rosters, it's not like you're getting the best of the best. It's still pretty slim pickings. And you go look at the free agent market right now, it's extremely slim pickings. I mean, I wish SpotTrack was right and David Onyemata was still a free agent. But for some reason, that's a glitch in the system because he signed with the Jets back in March. Now, if David Onyemata was out in free agency, I'd say go sign him right now. And then you kind of have that cleared for the time being. But that's not the case. So I do think Bobby Brown will be able to fill the void. And I do think getting Lee Hunter will also help. But the problem is now you don't have as much depth. And if something happens to one of those guys or even a Frank Jackson or Cam Jackson. Sorry, I got him confused with the former Duke point guard. You now have less depth than before.
2: Yeah, I think, honestly, when you look at this, you're right. There's not a lot of names out there that get you excited because you're looking for that five technique that can sort of rush the passer. That's not what Lee Hunter's going to do. Lee Hunter was brought in here to be a run stuffer, to be probably more of a three technique rather than a five technique. So you've got to find somebody that can get after the quarterback from that spot. You know, I heard Mac talking the other day. I don't think that Cam Jordan's the worst thought in the world. And I know that people hate Cam Jordan. Sports hate him because, you know, he's a guy that has talked a lot of trash about the Panthers over the years. I think that would change very quickly if he was to end up signing. We have seen guys that have done this before with the Panthers, you know, coming over from another division rival. Kurt Coleman's great example. People pivoted very quickly on him once they found out that, you know, how good of a player he was. But I mean, yeah, to me, it's him. I also look at AJ Epenesa and don't think that would be the worst addition either. I don't think, look, is he going to come in here and just absolutely light it up? No. But do I think he could be solid enough to sort of bridge the gap between now and when you eventually get Turk Wharton back? I think you could probably, he's serviceable enough to get you there.
1: Well, the thing is, like, you expect Turk to play both inside and outside a good bit, good amount. The problem is with Cam is, I mean, outside of certain downs, like, he's not going to play inside nearly that much, and he's at the end of his career, essentially. Epenesa, I think, was pretty bad in run blocking in the past, and he just has never developed. And I think, you know, the good thing is here is Dan Morgan knows Epenesa because he was still in Buffalo when they drafted him. So at least you have that going for it. And if they don't sign him, that's kind of a sign of maybe, you know, Dan kind of knows, probably want to avoid that.
2: Right.
1: So that's the weird thing with Turk, too, because he's not strictly an interior guy and IDL, but he's also not exclusively an edge. He's that weird tweener. And so that also makes the market –

0: lot more smaller and shallow is the fact of that there's not that many players like Turk in terms of the style he plays. So you're already trying to replace a guy that plays a pretty small window of what he does on the defensive line. And the guys that you mentioned, I mean, it'd be great if you could use Cam Jordan potentially as a depth piece if we're looking at it like that, or Epinesa, but I'm not wanting them to play inside, especially Cam Jordan at this point in his career, for more than like 10% of the downs inside.
1: Yeah, the reason why Mac was selling the name, you know, 17 games last year, 10.5 sacks, 32 solo tackles, 2 forced fumbles. Like, my biggest reason why I'm not interested isn't because he's a Saints player. Like you got to do what's best for your football team. I don't give a crap who you played for. He's 36 years old, turns 37. Like, I know you sometimes see these guys that still have some gas left in the tank, but at some point he's going to wake up and he's not going to have it anymore. So do you run the risk of that happening?
0: Well, we saw it here.
2: How much risk, Pat, though? Yeah.
1: I mean, he's not going to come here for nothing. You're going to have to pay him.
0: Yeah. He's probably a little bit of contract, and you're already kind of tied on money. And I bet that I wouldn't be shocked. We haven't really talked about it, but I wouldn't be shocked if they want to try to get a deal done with someone like Damian Lewis before the season, or even I don't know what the chances are of them signing Mike Jack, but if you want to keep Mike Jack, you might want to get a deal done with him before the season starts too. So
1: I feel like the Mike Jack thing's off the table, man.
0: I think it is too, but I'm just spitballing here. But I also want to point up to your point with the age. You know, the problem with the one problem that came from Julius Peppers coming back wasn't Peppers himself. It was the fact that he still had a lot left in the tank, and unfortunately a lot of the other guys outside of Mario Addison weren't developing the way that they wanted to, and then they had to rely on Julius Peppers to still be the Julius Peppers from 2006 and 2017 to 2018. Pep could still give you those 2006 moments, but playing him for a whole game like that instead of as a reserve, you could tell it took a toll on him as the season went on.
2: Yeah, I mean, it's more than possible with Cam Jordan, but I mean, yeah, you're coming off a 10-sack season. Like, to me, hitting the wall or falling off the cliff, however you want to say it, what does that look like for him? Does that still look like 4.5, 5 sacks? Like, I think you would probably take that if you're a Panthers fan. That would be the type of production that you're hoping at this point that you could get from someone in the free agent market. So I wouldn't hate it. I would probably be on board with it. But I, in terms of the fit, I get what Smoke's saying. It's really hard to find a guy that's as flexible as Turk Wharton. That's the reason that you went out and got Turk.
1: Yep. Gooch Grundleman writes in on the fan, or not on the FanDuel text line, on the WFNZ text line, keep Cam Jordan the hell away from my team. I think a lot of Panther fans are gonna feel that way. Again, Dan Morgan, they can't operate like that. Like, if he's interested and he wants to play football and you make a compelling offer, you got to go bring him in. I do think that would be one of the more, I guess, less welcome moves by the Panthers, bringing in someone from a division rival. Obviously, a guy like Cam Jordan that has talked as much trash as he has had about the Panthers. I think this will be something that we'll have to monitor through as we get to training camp, and as training camp does develop. Does that become a position that they try to add? And Smoke, I thought you brought up a great point. We can sit here and talk about free agency now. Their best bet, their best avenue might be to add after cutdown day. Once you see, because there's going to be a really good player or two that'll have to be cut just because of economics of someone's roster. And could Dan Morgan and them strike right there? I'll go back and say this. I know he's not exactly the same player as Turk, but this is why you keep a Sean Robinson. This is why you keep as many good defensive linemen on your roster as you possibly could. And you could have got rid of Tommy Trimble, who's going to do nothing and get paid $6 million to do it. Sports Radio 92.7, WFNZ, the Young Guns, we're in on a Monday. When we come back, we're going to turn our attention to the NBA playoffs. The Spurs, they won last night to even up the Western Conference Finals. And you have to hear what Kenny Atkinson had to say after the Cavs went down 0-3. 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
17: Analytically, I think we've won the expect. I said 3 out of 3. We're 2 out of 3. And the expected, and if you guys follow that, is that it's an expected score. You know, and we won 2 out of 3. And I know you're looking confused, but I.
18: No, I'm not.
17: There is really, you know, if you believe in process and all that, like, man, our. So, you know, take that layer. I know I don't throw that on them. I see it for myself. I'm like, man.
18: we have this feeling, I have this feeling, then I can go to our analytical table and be like, man, we all, you know, and last, I think last night it was, the expected score was like 1.02. Us shooting way below expected, them shooting way over. You know, and I know no one wants to hear that. I think you guys like hearing it. I know, you know, general public, no one wants to hear that. Everyone's outcome based. And, you know, sure, I get that too.
1: That's the voice of Cleveland Cavaliers head coach Kenny Atkinson at the Cavaliers shoot-around yesterday. After the Cavs lost Game 3 at home on Saturday to fall behind the Knicks, 3-0 in the Eastern Conference Finals, the Knicks will look to sweep their way to the NBA Finals tonight. Game 4 will be in Cleveland once again as well. I saw like the headline yesterday. I didn't see or hear the quote until we were riding into work this morning. I heard on sportsmen like Courtney Cronin, they played it. That might be as diabolical a statement I've ever heard a head coach admit during the playoffs. You want to say that on a random Tuesday in January? You've lost some games. You want to use analytics to talk about, hey, you know, we're not that. You hear it in baseball where, like, their hard hit rate shows that the swing of the batter is on the verge of coming out of his slump. Fine. But when you're on the verge of getting swept and your season's going to come to an end with a spot in the NBA Finals on the line, and, well, I know everyone is outcome-based. Isn't that why you play the damn games, Kenny? Isn't that why you, especially this time of the year? Yeah, it's about the outcomes. It's not about the formulas. It's not about what algorithm you have to suggest this is what should happen. This is what's happening. Your team blew a 22-point lead in the fourth quarter in Game 1 and simply hasn't responded and picked themselves up yet. I don't know, Flounder. I listen to a lot of head coaches.
2: Sure.
1: And I've had to listen to some wild things that my own head coaches have said. That might be as, I'm not going to say uninformed, but just as tone-deaf a statement I've ever heard a head coach make in my life.
2: Yeah, I mean, what are his players thinking, man? They got to be thinking to themselves, dude, what are you doing, man? We are down 0-3 in this series. And you're trying to justify the fact that, well, you know, analytics tell us that we should win two of those three games. You're not, though. Because guess what? Analytics don't, they don't factor in clutch. They don't factor in stuff that is important to the game. That's the reason that the Knicks came back in the first game, is because Jalen Brunson put the team on his back and brought the team from behind. For Kenny Atkinson, you could say, well, you know, on paper, that was a win. Yeah, you didn't manage the game the way that you were supposed to. Maybe you were too worried about the analytics. Why didn't you use your timeouts? That made no sense. You had four timeouts left down the stretch of the game. You didn't use any of them that you could have used outside, because after, I think it's 2 minutes, they cut down to two timeouts.
0: Mm-hmm.
2: Come on, man. Like, you have to blame yourself for the reason why your team is down 0-3. This feels like he's just trying to not take accountability for where his team is at. Like, dude, your backs are against the wall. I don't care if you've almost won. Maybe you're trying to say that, hey, it's not impossible for us to win some games here to get ourselves back into the series, but you got to go about it a different way. This was just not the right way to do it.
1: No, it was not, and I do think, you know, that this Cleveland team has overachieved in a lot of ways, getting to the Eastern Conference Finals after you made the trade for Harden. You basically had to learn how to play again with another ball dominant guard in the beard. This is like smoke. This is a comment that he'll probably never be able to get over. Like, whenever his time comes, it comes to an end as the Cavs head coach, and I'm not suggesting they're going to make a move this offseason, this will be something that, like, Cavs will always point back to, is that...
0: Yep, the moment where it went downhill.
1: Like, and because you... Like, we all know that analytics, we all know that the nerds and the geeks have a role in the sports world, and they have too much of a role. They have too large of a presence in basketball and baseball. They're starting to infiltrate football as well. I don't think that you say that during the regular season. I don't think that goes over poorly. Like, because I don't work in Cleveland. We can call Nick Wilson and ask them how much they rely on analytics. Like, you have some franchises that's all they are.
2: The Celtics, for example.
0: Well, here in Charlotte, since they modeled
1: after the Hornets are very analytically driven in some of the decisions that they make in the play style. And it works. But you say that in January, no one's going to react to that.
0: No.
1: Because what you're saying is that, hey, we're playing at a level that should suggest that we're going to win.
0: Right, and
1: but you're not down
0: game.
1: 0-3 and your season's on the verge of coming to an end.
0: Look, and the thing is, if he didn't say that, I would have just looked at this stretch for the Cavs and say, well, them the breaks sometimes. You're able to defeat the number one seed in a thrilling 7-game series. But, you know, you just ran into a brick wall that is the New York Knicks. Just go back and just try to replicate that next year. But now it's one of those where you're putting a lot of unneeded pressure on yourself moving forward into 2027. That's the worst part about this, because chances are you're probably not going to win this series now. You're down 3-0.
1: If there's a franchise that could do it, the Knicks would be the franchise to blow a 3-0 lead.
2: See, hilarious. I think your Knicks paranoia is really getting you here.
0: Yeah, like with the way the Knicks have been playing the last 3 to 4 years, I'm not thinking that, especially, you know, some of the big game moments they've had in some of these series in the past. I just don't see it happening, especially with – I just can't see a team led by – with James Harden as its number two scorer being, you know, a team that can come back from 3-0. And the problem is, too, so many times they'll have moments where Evan Mobley and Jared Allen are just looking like world stoppers like they did against the Pistons in Game 7. And then you go back and look at the series, and, you know, Karl Anthony Towns will struggle, but he's also had his moments. And then Jalen Brunson just makes everyone look like a chump when he needs to in this series. It's very I'm not saying it because it's the last time they were in the finals, but it's very reminiscent of the 99 run for the Knicks, too. And unfortunately, I think it's going to be very reminiscent of the 99 run during the NBA Finals as well. But that's for a different day. I don't know if it firmly puts them in the hot seat heading into next year, but as you said, Fitty,
1: it puts them under the microscope.
0: It puts them under the microscope, and the fans are not going to let him hear the end of it until he can redeem himself and maybe win a title, or he'll just have to go somewhere else and get fired and go elsewhere.
1: Yeah, maybe a place like Charlotte when Charles Lee.
0: Yeah, he burned that bridge.
1: Yeah, look,
2: smoke ain't bringing him in. No,
0: his family it was hard enough to get his family to go from California to Ohio. It's going to be impossible for his family to go to Ohio. He'll be the one family, the Atkinson family will be the one family to not migrate from Ohio to North Carolina.
1: Say that again?
2: How did you miss that? What are you talking about?
0: The Atkinson family will be the only family to not migrate from Ohio to North Carolina.
1: Oh, yeah. There are
2: all these damn transplants.
1: Well, I mean, look, yes. Look, we know this is a transplant city.
2: Oh, here we go.
1: And we can, and look, I'll sit here and bitch and complain about all the damn New Yorkers that have moved down here.
0: But New Jersey, too.
1: There's a lot of Midwesterners that have made their way here. Go back. Like, with all due respect, go back. But, I mean, Nick Wilson may be the only person to ever leave Cleveland, come to Charlotte, and then go back to Cleveland. Because I bet you when it was like 6 degrees on Christmas, he was probably wishing he was in sunny in Charlotte where it was like, what, 55 degrees, whatever it was on Christmas?
19: Dude, it was like 70 degrees
1: this
19: on Christmas.
1: This past year?
2: Yeah, we're Christmas in shorts.
1: I do think it's going to be interesting just to see the tone for Cleveland coming out when this series does end. We don't have enough time here. We got to get into this Thunder and Spurs series at some point because these two teams are going to just beat the crap out of one another. And I'm here for it.
0: And Victor nailing a half court shot like it's nothing.
1: He's having his I'm here playoffs. Like he's done what he's done in the regular season. We know what he is as a defensive player, a shot blocker, rebounder, and all that. We're watching the face of the NBA grow to where he's going to be the best player in this league if it's not next year, it's probably 2 years away. So he continues to grow and develop his game. And it's been really fun to watch. And I do hope that's the team that does emerge out of the Western Conference. Sports Radio 92.7 WFNZ, the Young Guns, here on a Monday. We got two more hours to go. We come back, we'll reset all the racing action from Sunday, a thrilling finish at Indianapolis. Daniel Suarez wins the Coca-Cola 600. F1 did what? All that and more. 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
12: Malukas hunting, to the high side, around the outside, into the lead.
24: Teammates battle side by side, but out front, the young American chasing his first win off turn two.
12: David Malukas goes to defend. The MSR driver still side by side to build that play into Malukas' hands. And here comes Pato O'Ward. Malukas is out in front.
25: Side by side behind.
12: It's not over yet. It's not over yet. Malukas has to defend from Rosenquist. Great run off the final corner. Here comes Rosenquist. Malukas defends. Who has it?
1: That's how the finish sounded yesterday at the Indianapolis 500, the 110th running of the Indianapolis 500. Felix Rosenquist wins the race. He got to drink the milk and celebrate after winning the closest finish ever at Indianapolis. It was a great way, Smoke, to set the scene for the greatest day in motorsports with the Indy 500. Kids capped off with the Coke 600. Daniel Suarez wins that last night in a rain-shortened 600. F1 changed up their schedule, no longer running the Monaco Grand Prix. They were at Montreal yesterday as Smoke said, was, I guess, to cut down on their travel was their reason as to why they don't want to be in Monaco anymore. But still, nonetheless, I thought it was a great day of racing across the board. You were out at the track doing the media thing. What were your initial thoughts on yesterday's action?
0: Well, first off, the Indianapolis 500 lives up to the hype, as always does. And that's even before you get into a photo finish. It was a one-lap shootout, which is pretty amazing. Because, you know, IndyCar, they don't do green-white checkers and all that stuff. They will end races under caution like they did in 2020 when Takuma Sato won his second Indy 500. But it's just... fun.
1: Why do they not do green white checkers in IndyCar, by the way?
0: Safety. Especially on ovals. You know, because you got to remember, for as bad as the Dale Earnhardt as the Dale Earnhardt tragedy is, it doesn't pale in comparison to just how ugly Dan Weldon's death was. So, and I know that wasn't a green white checkered, but that's the risk you run when you're on ovals, and I think they just and unfortunately the mortality rate in IndyCar has been it's a lot more affected still to this day. It's not been nearly as bad, but unlike NASCAR, where you have to go back 25 years to the last time someone died at a NASCAR race, I think 11 years now for IndyCar. So it's still been more recent, and the wrecks have been more gnarly because you're still, even though they got a halo now, you're still open. So I understand it. But you had a one-lap shootout. Malukas is trying to get his first win. Malukas has been really strong this year, but I think he made the same mistake Marco Andretti did in 2006. I mentioned how this was right up there almost exactly like the 2006 finish of the Indy 500. I think Malukas kind of got a little too conservative going to turn three like Marco Andretti did, and fortunately for Rosenqvist, he was able to get past his teammate Marcus Armstrong and get a good run on the high side in between turn three and four to give him one shot if he could catch the draft. And he was able to do just that and get on the high side, get past Malukas, and have the closest win in Indy 500 history, only his second career win. So it's pretty cool. The two guys fighting for the win at the end of the race had a combined one win heading into that final turn.
2: So, yeah, I mean, you talked about an upset win in Charlotte for Daniel Suarez. I think you could qualify this as a bit of an upset. I mean, there's some big-time names that raced in this race. You know, Scott Dixon was leading a lot early, and that was a guy that I think everybody, you know, everyone knows Scott Dixon, even if you just watch the Indy 500 every single year. But, you know, for these two guys to be battling it out at the end, I would imagine, I don't know much about Marcus Armstrong. Is Marcus Armstrong a guy that's very decorated either?
0: Not compared to some of the guys that he was running with, because you look at some of the other names that are in the top 10. Scott McLaughlin, who runs for Penske, so and David Malkus too runs for Penske. Pat O'Ward, one of the biggest names. Yep. Alex Palou was in seventh. Alex Palou is the biggest guy in F1 right, or jeez,
4: oh boy,
0: in IndyCar right now. I mean, he's probably wanting to go to F1. So you got that speaking of F1, Romain Grosjean, who I think is really nestled into a solid role in IndyCar. He had a top 10. Takuma Sato, I mean, the guy will be 150 years old, still get a top 10 at Indy every single year. So, you know, you had a lot of big heavy hitters. It wasn't just like a bunch of guys that were wild cards. You had a lot of the big hitters and then up front. But the difference is Malukas is thought to be like a very, very big star in the future.
2: Future.
0: It's just his first win was right there for Malukas. And it was just taken away from him. But then again, you go back to 2006. I'm not trying to poop rain on David Malukas' parade, but you go back to 2006. There was a lot of faults about, hey, you know, Marco coming off of that Indy 500 win, second place finish. He won at Sonoma. It's like the best is yet to come. And then things just didn't turn out to be that way. But the difference is, I think Marco never really knew he was more of a stock car driver than he realized. And I think that's not the case with Malukas.
2: Yeah, so I mean, we'll see what ultimately ends up happening. But it was an amazing finish. It was an amazing call. Will Buxton, I think, did a tremendous job. If you've seen the in booth of him, I mean, it is electric in there. I will say a little steppage on the call of who actually won the race. He had to repeat it. Good job by Will Buxton to make sure that he repeated it to make sure that everybody knew, because I don't know who jumped them there in between Townsend Bell and James Hinchcliffe. But when you got a finish like that, man, it's hard to hold back, especially in those types of moments. So, I mean, what a way to start the day. And then I thought a great way to finish the day with what we saw in Charlotte.
4: Well, and, you know, it's a shame that we didn't get to start the morning with Monaco.
2: Yep.
4: I'm a fan of tradition in sports, and for F1 to move that, I think, is a massive miss by them. But they're dealing with an up-and-coming star themselves over there in F1 on the Mercedes team, Kimi Antonelli, first driver ever in Formula One history to get his first four wins all consecutively. He's really opened things up in the Drivers' Championship, especially because yesterday George Russell ended up having a problem and he had to retire mid-race. So he's starting to grow quite a big gap.
2: Like he quit?
4: No, it was a DNF. Like the car failed on him. So. There's
2: car
4: that.
2: No go.
4: Car no go. Not good. But yeah, Lewis Hamilton.
1: I retired midway through the race last night.
4: Yes,
1: too.
4: You did. Oh, yes, you did.
2: It was earlier than that, buddy.
4: Yeah. So Lewis Hamilton second, Verstappen third. Teams are starting to kind of creep up on Mercedes, but so far it's just been nothing but pure domination from them. Just like it was last time, there was a big regulations change. Mercedes was at the front of the fold, so we'll have to see if these other teams can catch up. But even though it wasn't at Monaco. Montreal and that track up there in Canada always produces some really good racing, and I think you saw that yesterday. But just a shame that it was not the true crown jewels of all top three motorsports going at it yesterday.
2: Well, because they're competing with the Indy race, and I mean, what I don't know
0: at the same time in the same time zone, nonetheless, too.
2: Yeah. So what I mean with the expectation. That you would assume Formula One's going to have a decent enough rating. What do we expect that Indy is still going to top it though?
0: Yes.
2: Yeah. So I mean that's a loss for Formula One. That's one where you had your stage to yourself. I mean, I asked yesterday, not knowing. I said, "Are they racing this in the morning?" And my buddy Tanner was like, "No." And so, yeah, it was like, to me, I'm like, why would you not want to keep some sort of race in a morning time slot? I know that it's going to be different. It'd be early morning there. It wouldn't be the same as in Monaco where it would be afternoon when you're racing. But you would think you'd want to keep that advantageous time slot to you to try to get the biggest rating. And for some reason, they've decided to move off that and make it competitive on a day where we really loved the flow of how things went. With Monaco to Indy to Charlotte.
4: Well, the thing is, though, is that you're thinking just viewership here in America.
2: Yeah.
4: Where a lot of viewership for Formula One is mainly in Europe, a lot of Asian countries as well. F1 isn't at the top of a lot of people's viewing here in the United States. So I think that's why they knew that they were going to be okay. The ratings here for North America, they might lose out on the viewership, but I think if you take in who watches these the most globally, F1's probably still at the top of the list.
0: Well, that, and I also think, too, the F1 purist, or maybe not the purist, but a lot of the fans hate when they go to Monaco. It's only there for the scenic views.
2: Yeah.
0: That's literally it, because there's not been a natural pass for lead at that track since 1996. So
2: that seems problematic, man.
0: You know, the thing that sucks is, looking at the track, if you're having to race at Montreal and it was someplace else in the country, I think great circuit. Montreal's put some great races on no matter what circuit's there. I mean, you go look at NASCAR's time there in the O'Reilly Auto Parts Series. They had some amazing races, and that's a reason why I think NASCAR's trying to get the Cup Series there eventually within the next couple of years, is that they want to have it at a place like a Montreal because of the great racing it puts on. It's just the circumstances for us here stateside, and I would say with North America too, aren't great, because 9 times out of 10, most people are going to have the Indy 500. Also, it helps that the Indy 500's on network TV. You know, two of the three races yesterday were on streaming platforms.
2: Yep.
0: Amazon Prime and Apple. I think I don't know who has more. I think probably Prime has more than Apple, even though, you know, Apple's such a big conglomeration. But, you know, Amazon Prime's been around for a little bit longer, too. So it's just one of those things where it's not going to help them stateside, but they don't really – let's face it. The only thing they care about stateside is the money and the sponsorships.
4: Yeah.
0: They don't care about anything else. As long as they can get their race in, as long as fans in Europe are eating it up, as long as fans in Asia and Africa are eating it up, they're perfectly fine. The only thing they care about here is money.
4: Sad but true. Sad but true. But that's also why they have multiple races here, too, is because the country is so large and you can get all different type of fans out to all the races that they have here in Formula One. So, listen, I think they know that the Drive to Survive series really – bolstered their viewership and their fandom here in the United States, but they showed you with what they did with this Monaco race and moving it and having it in Montreal that they still, you know, prioritize the European viewer more than they would the American viewer, which I think is fair. I mean, in Europe, Formula One is the top dog outside of soccer.
2: Right.
4: You got soccer and you got Formula One because that's what those people love, those two sports over there.
0: By the way, just to make sure, F1 races are still on Sky Sports in Europe, right?
4: Or yes. Is it?
0: Okay.
4: Yep. Yeah, it's just for the United States where it has the Apple deal. So
0: because of money.
4: Yep, exactly. Hey, all right.
1: Speaking of soccer, really quickly, did want to mention FC got a win at home on Saturday. They took down New England Revolution 1-0. Shroppy, let's cue up the goal call from Willie P, please.
5: Back to the halfway line for Westwood, sending it forward to Tokomadi, who got it bounced for him in the area. Edon holding it up. It's Vargas near the top of the box, couldn't get a pass connected correctly. Sent forward down the right side for Cleary. Top of the box, in the box for Tokomadi. It's at score! Edon Tokomadi on the pass from Will Cleary, who gets his first MLS assist on the crowd opening the scoring against New England.
1: 9 out of 10 on the Mickey scale from Willie.
2: He held that one a long time.
0: It's almost like he had a week and a half to prepare.
2: Oh, no.
1: He's trying to say, Smoke.
2: Oh, my gosh.
0: Trying to say he had a week off.
2: Okay. All right. Fair. Nah, big win for Charlotte FC, man. They needed that going into the World Cup break at home against a team that they felt done wrong against when they played them up in New England. I think this was one that Dean Smith really needed as well. I know people differ on where they think Dean Smith's job security is at. Just to quiet any of those talks, I think this was the perfect win for them. But they get some other news that isn't necessarily great on that front, and that Wilfred Zaha not going to be back with the group after the World Cup. I think he played his last match.
1: Yep, he will depart from FC. Yeah, got loaned. Oof. That news came down yesterday. I think it's going to be really interesting to see how they go about replacing him. Because you listen to some people, you know, we had Kaylin Kyle on from Apple TV, and she did not hold back where she thought he was a big reason why the crown has, and you know, experienced this up and down season. We got to mention, right there, the World Cup break. They're sixth in the East with 21 points with a 6-win, 3-draw, 6-loss record. Like, it's been just very uneven for them at different points in time. But we've seen this even under Dean Smith last year where they got into first place and went on that long losing streak. Then they had that big winning streak. They're going to have to find a way to replace him, but it was a big win at home. Willie did a great job of the final solo broadcast, I think, for him of the year. And I think he went all out there. I mean, I put that 9 on the Mickey scale. We love to play that game in the on Mac and Bone. How many Mickeys he got to when he's calling goals? That's up there. And I guess because he had the week off, maybe like he had to bring something back after missing a match. But it was a good job by Willie. Great job for the crown. They'll not be back in action until July 22nd. Right. I mean, it tells you with the expanded World Cup how long that. I mean, I think we just have to land over 60 days before they're back on the pitch again. So it's going to be some time off for Shroppy working weekends, and I know he'll be happy about that. Sports Radio 92.7 WFNZ, Fitty, Flounder, Smoke, and Shrop. We're here with you guys on a Monday. We come back, we're going to have to probably touch the heaviest topic we've ever touched when we filled in. How are we going to remember Kyle Busch? Talk about that next, right here on Sports Radio 92.7 WFNZ.
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0: 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The Young Guns here with you up until 12 o'clock. 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And then from 3 to 6, it's the Kyle Bailey Show. We're excited to have everybody back in the building, but the guys have, for the most part, earned their rightful day off, and I hope they're all enjoying their day off. When I was putting the show together, Smoke, I was trying to figure out where we did the Kyle Busch topic, because I didn't think we could do a show and not talk Kyle Busch. Mm-hmm. Hopefully I put it in the right spot. I thought it'd be kind of cool for us to get into the show before we got into, the heavy stuff, because it's been a tough 4 days. And it's not just for the NASCAR community. I think you've seen, with how involved he was with local charities, other sporting events. I know the Vegas honored him last night because, of course, that's where him and Kurt were born and everything. You've kind of just seen the sports world kind of wrap their arms around the Kyle Busch tragedy and his family. And so what we're going to do now is kind of talk about how we're going to remember him, because I think now we're kind of getting more and more to the time where we can talk about that and it feels a little bit more appropriate. Dude, want to reiterate what I thought Flounder said earlier in the show. I thought, and not that I was worried that NASCAR wasn't going to get it right, but I thought NASCAR got it right with the way, with all the tributes, painting his number right there going into turn one. They put the roses on the infield. You had the moment of silence. You had them play Amazing Grace. Have y'all seen the video of Kyle Larson's kid Owen going up to break? Yep. I mean, like, if that doesn't get you in the feels, you probably need to reevaluate some things. But they got it right yesterday, and I think this will kind of become a season long thing, where as we continue to go around and go to different tracks, those tracks will honor and celebrate the legacy of Kyle Busch. And I said it back in the opening hour, Smoke, when I first saw the tweet, I don't know if I necessarily agreed with it, but someone tweeted out that this was our generation's Earnhardt. And I think in the 3 days or so after his death, I do think I've kind of come around to that, where I didn't get to see Dale Earnhardt win all his championships. I was just a young fan. Don't remember watching him tragically die at Daytona. I watched Kyle Busch's entire career from his time at Hendrick Motorsports up until his final days at RCR. And there's no doubt that this is a massive loss for a sport that all four of us here, we love and care about so much.
1: And just like Earnhardt, it was one of those where you felt like he still had a lot to give, both on the track and off the track, and in both roles in motorsports. This one stings a lot more in terms of the family aspect of this, because yes, Dale's had a lot of family still when he passed away, but the difference was Dale and Kelly and Carrie were all grown up. I know the youngest was about 10, 11 years old, about the age of Brexton, but for the most part, all the family members that were in plain sight were adults. By that point, this one, you're looking at it, Brexton just literally turned 11, Lennox is 4, and Kyle's a whole 10 years younger than Dale was. And, this didn't happen. It was one of those where it didn't happen on the track, too, which is a testament to the safety. But, we within a split second, lost one of the best race car drivers of all time to what we found out was pneumonia that turned into sepsis. Over the course of a couple of days. So it's very unfortunate, just heartbreaking. But I just know for sure that the NASCAR community is going to make sure, keep a watchful eye on the Busch family here for the coming months and coming years as well. And I felt the tribute they did before the race was absolutely tremendous. To be honest with you, I didn't expect to see any of the Bushes at the race yesterday. And then I saw, his parents and Kurt there, and then I didn't expect to see Brexton and Samantha, but they were there as well. And it was one of those that gets you in the feels. I was in the media center, and when that happened, you could have heard a pin drop. It was one of those moments. The sadness was filled all over. For as big as that racetrack is, which is a mile and a half, you could probably hear the silence all across the track. It's one of those moments that you won't forget.
2: Yeah, certainly. You know, how will we remember Kyle Busch? I mean, you'll remember him as one of the greatest drivers that we've ever seen. You know, there are people that will probably try to debate that and say, well, you know, he only won two championships. But at the same time, I mean, what he was able to do in the Craftsman Truck Series literally had a rule that was instituted because of him.
1: In both series, yeah.
2: In both series because of how successful he was. He was successful in the O'Reilly Auto Parts Series as well. He was truly one of the great racers that you will see, because you could put him in just about any type of car and he was going to be competitive. And I think you bring up a great point. The difference is that his kids are so young, and you know, it's different when you're that young, because you wonder what type of effect this takes on, you know, a kid like Brexton, who's 11 years old. Probably, you know, he thought that his dad and him would probably be able to race one day together. That was one of the goals, was that these two guys would be able to race, whether it was trucks, whether it was the Cup Series, whatever, they would be able to take the track together. And I think we all felt like that was realistic with the time that we felt like he still had. I know it hadn't gone great here at the end with RCR, but I still feel, I mean, we were talking about him being part of Silly Season this offseason and potentially going back to Hendrick Motorsports. Like, that was some of the thoughts that we had. That would be the perfect way to finish his career. And just in the snap of a finger, you went from one day everything is perfectly fine. I mean, the morning that it of the day that it ends up happening, he is taking photos with a group of women that visited the RCR museum, and he looked perfectly fine. And then in the snap of a finger, a guy that we thought was, you know, had a feeling of larger than life. I feel like there's a lot of athletes like that, but especially some of these great NASCAR drivers, they feel like they're invincible. Nothing can happen to these guys. And, you know, as you said, yeah, it turns out to be, you know, pneumonia that turned into sepsis. I think one of the other messages that comes out of this is that if you have any thoughts that you are concerned about your health, you need to take care of yourself, because you never know how quickly these types of things can escalate.
1: And I think, too, as you pointed out, like, we view a lot of athletes as almost invincible in a lot of ways. And I think race car drivers are near the top of the list with, mm-hmm. you know, the death-defying, you know, moves they make every single weekend. And yep. you're like, no, unfortunately, the only way that they are going to die at such a young age is of crashes and something like that happening, as we've seen before. The last thing we think of is someone dying, like Kyle Busch died, to a everyday situation that unfortunately people find themselves in. Yep. It's like, he's not going to die like that. He's Kyle Bleeping Busch. He's KFB, as he liked to call himself. But it just is a reminder, like, go get yourself checked, because you never know if it's going to be life or death sometimes.
0: He was, outside of Tony Stewart, in my lifetime, the most competitive race car driver I can remember watching. And a lot like Tony, he was fiery. He was competitive. He was going to say what was on his mind. One of the things Schropp and I love to do on Tuesdays is to go back and watch the Radioactives, where you get to hear all the audio from the cars from that week's race. And a lot of times it's him popping up on that screen with a lot of four-letter words that have to be bleeped out. But that's just who he was, man. And it was something that, like, as a young race fan, when he left Hendrick Motorsports, I didn't understand why anyone would want to leave Hendrick, because I was just like, oh, they're the greatest racing team. They have Jeff Gordon. They have Jimmy Johnson.
1: He didn't have much of a choice.
0: But as a young race fan, didn't understand that.
1: Right.
0: Then he goes to Joe Gibbs, who, you know, I've never liked Joe Gibbs, the football guy, because of, you know, coaching the Redskins as a Cowboy fan. And then, you know, so he grew into the villain. And sports needs villains. And he embraced being the bad guy, as well as any villain I think we have seen in the last 10 to 15 years, no matter what sport you want to talk about. Like, he embraced it, and he enjoyed it. I think it he thrived off of it, and it even furthered his competitive desires on the racetrack. And then he became a husband, and then he became a father. And we know all about their fertility issues, and they're big in the IVF community. And you got to see him evolve as a man. And that's he became more relatable as he got older. Mm-hmm. As the wins became less and less, and he goes to RCR, which he did win right away, won three races the first year. But he became more and more relatable off the track. We're not a year removed from being at the racetrack, getting ready to watch Mac race a bus, and he's sitting 10 feet away from us, coaching his son who was running a late model race car. And he's up in the stands coaching him. And to think that, you know, we're getting ready for that event to come up, don't know who's going to be in the bus this year. I think Mac proved that he is worthy of having a chance to redeem himself after what happened to him last year. But, like, his son very well may be on that racetrack again, and his dad's not going to be in the stands coaching him. And I don't want to say that. I'm just thinking about his son because he got a 4-year-old daughter as well. But
1: and you don't know how much she really realizes because, you know, you're still 3-4 years old. You're still kind of in that murky area of, like, you may know what kind of is going on, but you don't know exactly. Brexton, there's no doubt he knows.
0: Like, you got the video. I mean, I changed my profile picture to them hugging each other at the start-finish line when he won a race truck race back earlier this year. You see the videos of them. Them.

0: had been pretty mum on the situation in Chase Elliott. And look, we all know Chase is a pretty private guy, very to himself guy. I thought in a moment like this, he had a responsibility to say something, to post something. And I thought he was able to redeem himself where he made it known that he'd like to not be the most popular driver of the year award like his father did back in 2001 when Dale Sr. died. And then how he talked about, and this is what I think is going to be really fun to watch, assuming that Brexton does continue to have a life in a race car, how he wants to be a mentor and wants to help him, you know, kind of grow up with now that he's lost his dad. And I think, Smoke, that's what makes the NASCAR community so great, is like in moments like these, because these guys, they are competitors and they want to beat the guy next to them every time out there. But when this sport needs them to be, I guess, humans, and they need to be there for one another, you know, the sport's lost a lot of people, a lot of impactful people in the last 30 plus years. And it feels like every time, man, the sport rises up, they wrap their arms around that family. And I'm excited to see kind of what that looks like, because I think Brexton Bush will be motivated to continue that Bush family legacy in racing.
1: Yeah, and, you know, it's still a long ways away from him getting the cup. But I think, you know, a lot of people are going to keep a close eye on him. And just try to get him through these hard spells. And I think that's a great part of being in NASCAR. It's a tight-knit community. I would say probably the most tight-knit community of any of the sports here in America, just because you're traveling with your competition every single weekend across the country. Yep. 36 weekends, or technically 38 if you count the All-Star Race and the Clash out of 52. So that's only 14 weeks where you're not seeing these guys and girls. So I think that's the great part about, you know, Kyle Busch being leaving behind at such a young age, is he's still going to be at a lot of family members are going to take care of him and his family that he left behind. So I think that's great. And it's just that whole situation yesterday, I think was a reminder that life is too short. And, you know, in a lot of ways too, I got to give a lot of credit to Steve O'Donnell, because this is the first, unfortunately, this is the first big thing that Steve O'Donnell's had to really deal with since becoming CEO of NASCAR. In between his press conference on Friday, what he did pre-race on Sunday, it's hard to get through a moment like that. And yeah, I think he got throughout that whole entire situation without a scratch on him, did handle it as perfectly as you could an awful situation like this. And now the talking point, you know, Dave, as you alluded to, Chase is maybe going to take himself off the ballot for most popular driver for Kyle Busch to win it, just like Dale Sr. did in 01. But also, they've been talking about the idea of expediting the Hall of Fame process for Kyle Busch.
0: That needs to happen.
1: And, like, that may sound a little strong, but, like, Kyle Busch is one of the only 5 to 10 drivers I would, like, strongly say, yeah, go ahead and do that. Because he has 234 wins, most of all NASCAR top three series. He has 2 championships. He won everything in NASCAR except the Daytona 500. So, like, what are we waiting for? And I think it would also be pretty cool for him to go into this Hall of Fame class, because we found out before the passing that the Hall of Fame class for 2027 will be Kevin Harvick and Jeff Burton, 2 guys that he raced against, 2 guys, you know, that he had interactions with. Kevin Harvick's one of his biggest rivals, but Kevin Harvick's also the guy that helped get his truck team started off the ground, because, you know, he was still running Kevin Harvick Incorporated when Kyle came to him. And you look at that butterfly effect. 10 of the drivers in the race yesterday drove for KBM,
0: yep,
1: including the winner of the Coke 600, Daniel Suarez. So we're talking about nearly a third of the field drove for KB. I think having all 3 of those guys in the Hall of Fame would be very, very perfect, in my opinion.
2: I don't think there's a way to really drop the ball with this. If you say, hey, we're not putting him in this year, what we're going to do is next year he will be the only person that will go in and he will be recognized alone.
1: And if it's the family's wishes to maybe wait a year,
2: right,
1: or 2, yeah.
2: I think that would work out too. So I think, it, you know, this feels like a layup for NASCAR, and they've done everything else perfectly with this situation. I agree with you. I think Steve O'Donnell did a tremendous job. You know, that's not easy. You're pretty new to the job, and you're faced with this right out of the gate. That's not the easiest thing to step into and get right. And I think, you know, especially he talked about it a little bit the other day. You know, him and Kyle had some run-ins with each other at times where

0: him and Kyle didn't necessarily agree on things. And yet, for him to honor him the way that he did, I think just shows you how special this sport is and how tight-knit this group really is. Where, yeah, there are going to be disagreements all the time, but when it's all said and done, you're all racers, you all love each other, and you're going to come together in a moment like this. And the other thing I got to say, man, is, dude, the strength of Brexton Bush to hold his mom crying, I don't know if I could do that as a 30-year-old man. I don't know if I really don't know.
1: When you got
0: for him to do that at 11...
1: With 100,000 people in the stands and millions watching at home.
0: That is insane courage from that young man. I think I speak for everybody that is in this listening audience, that's in this room right now, that is going to pull for this kid as hard as just about any young driver that we have pulled for in our lifetime. It is going to be amazing. If he chooses to still race, it is going to be amazing to watch him climb up through the ranks of the sport. And I think he's going to have so much support behind him. And that's awesome, man.
2: Yeah, look, I can't speak for the kid. But, you know, Smoke, you said that you were kind of shocked to see his family there. But they were there because that's what Kyle would have wanted. His son is probably going to race because that's what racers do, man. Like, well, I saw some people.
1: The bug's already been bitten, so let's be honest.
2: Yeah, like, you know, you saw some. I saw some people tweeting that it doesn't feel right racing this weekend, but that's what they do. Like, racers race. It doesn't matter the circumstance, doesn't matter what's going on. Kyle Busch wouldn't have wanted them to not race. And so they were going to show up and they were going to race last night.
0: Kyle held off the weather for them to race.
2: And they were going to race to honor him as much as anything that they did last night.
1: That's what they do. Like, and you know, it's ironic, and I'm starting to think that this stuff is unfortunately not a coincidence, but we don't have to deal with it that much. Whenever someone dies in NASCAR, it feels like someone that's very close to the driver. It feels like wins, and it's also impacted by rain in some way. You know, go back to 93 when Alan Quickie tragically passed away. You know, rain delayed at Bristol. And then who won the race? It was Rusty Wallace, who he grew up with in the Midwest and ran throughout the 70s and 80s. You go back to Dale Earnhardt's death, who won the first race after that. Steve Park, who was the first guy that Dale took a chance on at DEI. He was the first guy. Before Michael Waltrip, before Dale Jr., it was Steve Parks. And Steve Park took the number one Penske machine to victory lane. And then yesterday you see Daniel Suarez win, who Kyle Busch, you know, took under his wing early on in his career here in America. So I find that to be very fitting. And I also find it to be somewhat fitting in a way that almost every single race after a tragic passing in NASCAR has had some sort of rain delay throughout the weekend.
2: With that, we will continue to keep the Bush family in our thoughts and prayers as they continue to navigate during this difficult time. When we come back, we'll do the difficult thing in transition back to sports talk. Canes and Canadians game 3 tonight. We'll preview that next right here on Sports Radio 92.7 WFNZ.

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0: doubt you heard it there on the promo promoting tomorrow's Mac and Bone show. We'll be talking game three between the Canes and the Canadians. The Canes even up the series with an overtime win on Saturday night. Troppy. The series now shifts up to Montreal for games three and four. What would you have to say are one or two keys to watch for this Canes team on the road?
1: Well, on the road, I think you need another fast start out of them, which they've been really good at so far this series. But you need to find a way to silence that crowd up there in Montreal. We know that crowd is rowdy. Largest capacity arena in the NHL with around 21,000 fans. You got 21,000 inside, 20,000 outside.
2: Oh, that was just as rude as it gets.
0: Oh, that was my bad, Trump. Wow. I thought I had cut the microphone off as I went to go get some ice there.
3: You've been working with Mac a little too long.
1: It's all right. It's all right.
0: Back to what you're saying.
1: Yeah. So yeah, they got a strike earlier. They got to silence the crowd. You did it again.
0: That time was on purpose.
1: I'm just gonna cut your mic off then. All right. Fiddy's taking a timeout. But no. And then they're gonna have to continue to lead the physicality. I think that they've done a good job with putting a lot of body checks on out there. They've out-hit them like 40-something to, you know, I mean, sorry, about like 80-something to 20 or 40 throughout the entire series. They pretty much doubled them up on hits. They need to continue that. So Dobish continues to be solid in net. You know, with the Hurricanes, their style of play, they get a lot of shots on net. And throughout the regular season, they also allowed the least amount of shots on their own goalie throughout the entire regular season. But their issue in the regular season, and you've seen it pop up now in the postseason, is that, yes, they don't allow a lot of shots on goal, but what they do allow is some of the highest percentage of high danger chances. And that's, you know, just somehow forgetting a guy in front of the net, allowing breakaways, which was something you definitely saw in game one, a little bit reduced in game two. But I think that's how they need to go about this game three. You'd love to get a split on the road. I mean, you'd love to win both, but I think that realistically you're looking at getting a split on the road and then coming back to the Lenovo Center with everything all tied at two. But either way, this is going to be a really tough series for them. Wouldn't be surprised if this one ended up going seven, just because these two teams in the regular season, they were pretty, it was pretty lopsided, you know, with Montreal pretty much dominating the regular season matchups. But Hurricanes finally getting a win, finally proving to themselves that they can beat this team this year, and hopefully they're able to continue that in game three.
2: Yeah, I think it feels completely different than the series against the Florida Panthers because, yeah, you got a win here in game two. All of a sudden now it's a 1-1 series. You feel like you're back in control. Even though you've had some of the struggles that you've had in the Eastern Conference Finals, it feels like you may have regained some control with that win that you had the other night. Biggest key to me is, I talked about it a little bit earlier, and you mentioned it a little bit there. Yeah, limiting the high danger chances, not allowing a ton of shots on goal either. Like, don't let your goaltender get peppered, because those are the moments where you see he allows some goals. I'm not saying, you know, he's necessarily been the reason why, but when teams are throwing the puck at the net over and over again, sometimes these bounces are bound to happen. And so you just, if you're Carolina, try to limit how much they put the puck on net, because they've proven to you throughout these playoffs that they are a team that is capable of having games where they simply cannot get shots on goal. You know, and Carolina's defense is certainly good enough. I thought they bounced back. I mean, yeah, you mentioned it. First game, they were, I mean, it was breakaway after breakaway in that first period. That's not a recipe for success. So I think when you talk about the physicality, it's got to be smart physicality too. There are times where guys will, you know, get out of position because you're trying to make a hit. I saw it countless times with a guy like Jacob Trouba when he was with the Rangers, where it's like, great, big hit, but you end up allowing a goal because you take yourself out of position. You got to be smart with that physicality. You want to show that physical edge, but you want to make sure you're not making mistakes that allow the other team to capitalize. So I think those are a couple of the big keys going into Montreal here over these next two games.
1: Well, and I'll go against what you said a little bit about the goaltender and stuff like that, because playing hockey and playing goalie growing up, the best games I had were the ones where I was busy. because you get in a, you get in the groove, you get in momentum. The worst games I had was whenever they only had 15 shots, because it's hard to stay focused, right? And I know he's a professional, he can stay focused,
2: right.
1: But getting in a groove and having a lot of shots is actually better for you as a goalie, especially if you get into like an overtime, like we saw in game two. Now luckily the Hurricanes were able to get the win, but whenever you don't see a lot of shots, it's hard for you to kind of build that momentum. So, listen, Freddie's been stellar this entire playoffs. You know, that game one loss is not on him at all. It really isn't. Now, I think the one thing you can say that he didn't do was give you an amazing save, like on one of those breakaways, to where you're like, all right, Freddie, yeah, we needed that. But all the goals that went in, minus the Slavkovsky one, that was a beautiful move to get to Anderson, but it's one that he should have saved ultimately. But other than that, I mean, he's been the best goalie, you know, by the numbers, like throughout the playoffs. So that game one was the first time he had allowed more than two goals in a game, and that's been the only time, because still only allowed two in game two. So I'm not worried about Freddie. I'm not worried about him facing some shots. It's just, you know, when it comes to those high danger chances, you can't leave a guy open in front of the net. You can't have the breakaways. You can't have too many two on ones. And I think you saw the Hurricanes finally get back to their proper way of playing defense in game two. So, you know, I didn't believe too much in that amount of rust missing 11 days would have played in with this Hurricanes team. You definitely saw it in game one.
2: Yes.
1: And they knocked it off by the time they got to the second period of that game. It's just too big of a hole at that point. But confident that they'll be able to get it done, at least a split. I'm definitely confident in that. So Hurricanes will continue to cause chaos, baby.
2: Yeah, Hurricane Mark says got to win the faceoff battle. I definitely think that's something that you look at. I mean, you know, in game two, Montreal wins the faceoff battle 22-20. I think the more important thing is that you control the puck, you control the forecheck a little bit more. I think that's really where you're going to see Carolina flex their muscle, even if they don't necessarily win faceoffs. It's about how much pressure can you put on Montreal in their own zone and force them into mistakes. I thought you saw that a little, you know, from time to time in that second game. You need to see that here in the third game. And I mean, yeah, if you're Carolina, I think what you want to do is just build off of what you did the other night. That's the game that you want to win. I mean, either one would be fine, but I think the preferred game to win would be game three. Yep. Really start to build some momentum, because then if you can steal that one in game four, you go back to your place with a chance to shut down the series right there. We talked about it. This Montreal Canadiens team, we'll see how they respond to losing a game like they did the other night, because they are really young. So this is, you know, first one of the few times that they've faced adversity like this, you know, at this level. This is, you know, Nick Suzuki's the only guy that I know that's been really deep into the playoffs for them. But, you know, the thing is they've been resilient here in the first two series that they've played.
1: Yep.
2: So I think that's going to be interesting to see what ends up happening between those two sides. But I expect this series, I'm with you, I think this series probably is going six or seven now. I thought originally it was probably going to be a five game series, but I do think it'll go a little bit deeper. Now it's about, can the Canes find a way to out execute a young upstart Montreal team?
3: I'll go ahead and point this out just for my novice hockey mind, but one thing that I know specifically in game two that we really haven't seen as much from the Canes this year, and I've been worried about, it's the fact that it didn't really feel like they got into the, you know, penalty box. They didn't have to use the penalty kill nearly as much as they've had to do in the first two rounds. Because if there was one problem from the first two rounds, even though they went 8-0, it was the fact that they got put in a lot of power play situations where they had to be on the penalty kill. And luckily, their penalty kill's elite. But still, the more you have to use the penalty kill, the more likely you're going to give up a goal eventually. And the fact that they were able to, for the most part, stay out of the penalty box in game two. If anything, Canadians should have gotten more time to penalty box, because right before the first goal was when their goalie, I think, intentionally got the goal stand hatched out of the ice. And then once they reset with the faceoff, they were able to take advantage and score the goal to tie it up at one apiece. I just find it very interesting that it feels like the time off may have helped them stay out of the penalties.
1: Oh, yeah, because the refs also missed a high stick. They also missed the spearing incident as well. So,
2: It's the playoffs. The refs like to miss a lot of stuff.
1: Yeah, but then they'll call some ticky-tack BS.
2: No. Well, I thought that was game one. I thought that game one, it felt every time someone would take a penalty, up, we're going to call one on the other side, even the sucker up, and then it's 4-on-4 hockey, a lot more open space, and that led to some of the breakdowns that you saw in that first game. So,
0: game three will come your way tonight at 8 o'clock on TNT. We'll be recapping it tomorrow morning on the Mac and Bone Show and throughout the day across all WFNZ shows. When we come back, we'll turn our attention to college football. It's a big week, I think, around the CFP expansion talk with SEC meetings set to begin down in Destin, Florida. We'll talk about that next right here on Sports Radio 92.7 WFNZ.
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0: final stage, if you will, of the Young Guns replacement show here on a Monday morning. And unlike last night at the 67th running of the Coca-Cola 600, I'm going to make it to the finish line, boys. I'm not leaving early.
1: Yeah, you didn't hurl and I'm not leaving stage one.
0: I'm not leaving behind a puke-filled shirt for someone to come behind and clean up.
2: If only you had a leaf to hide it under.
3: Oh, Lord.
0: Good times were had last night at Charlotte Motor Speedway, Daniel Suarez.
1: Sure, yeah, for you.
0: Look, I had a fantastic time. It was a great...
1: Your other two friends had to take care of you and make sure that you were okay.
0: And look, that's part of being a friend.
1: Sure.
0: I mean, if the shoe was on the other foot, I'd been right there taking care of you.
1: I would have expected you to yell at me if I was being stubborn and saying that I was gonna drive home despite falling asleep. I mean, literally in the back, he's like this. You guys can't see it, but laying back in his seat.
3: Yeah, here's the thing.
2: With this horrible snoring, too?
1: Yeah, mouth wide open, just laying straight. I mean, dude, we hit multiple bumps, no movement. No move. He just kept going. I was like, this dude thinks he's driving home, so I was like, I'm just taking him to his house. We'll have to drive home later today. When I drop them off, so it'll be all good.
2: You guys should have stopped at Waffle House on the way home, dude.
1: That was the plan. Yeah, but unfortunately, that plan got ruined.
3: No. Yeah, because he yakety yak twice.
0: Yeah, I could have gone for an all-star special chocolate chip waffle.
3: That would have been four times with the yakety yak.
1: Oh my gosh! Yeah, that would have been brutal.
0: Hash brown smothered and covered. Oh yeah,
3: five.
0: Maybe we do that on the way home. We go to Waffle House. That might be a great way to.
2: You can't go to Waffle House at noon.
0: Why not?
2: It's just not right. It's un-American.
1: It's not the same.
2: Yeah. It's got to be like 2 in the morning.
0: Speaking of un-American, CFP expansion's un-American.
1: I agree with that. I got a promo running.
0: Yeah.
3: He seemed reasonable.
1: Yeah, a little bit, you know.
0: I think this is a real big week for the future, the immediate future of the playoff. I think I've conceded to the fat guys that we're going to have a 2014 playoff at some point. I just don't know when that some point is. Is it 2028? Is it 2034? I don't know. I do think eventually we're going to get to that number. We've had ACC meetings. I think we've had Big Ten meetings. I don't know if the Big 12's had their meetings yet or not. We've heard from our commissioner, Jim Phillips, he's in favor of CFP expansion and is going to be as much of a driving force as Jim Phillips can be to get the playoff expanded to 24 teams. We know the Big Ten is a favor of a 24-team playoff, but we also know that the Big Ten and the SEC have shared power in the decision-making. The SEC, to this point, has publicly not been in favor of CFP expansion. What I'm going to find very interesting is the quotes that will emerge out of Destin, Florida this week. Will Greg Sankey oppose his coaches? Because there was the report that came out last week from 24/7, I believe it was, that said that there are a large number of SEC coaches that are in favor of expansion.
1: Of course.
0: Just don't know to what extent. Like Kirby Smart was on with Josh Pate and said, I'm in favor of expansion. I just don't know what the right number is, but it's open to a 2014 playoff. We don't know what Lane Kiffin is in favor of expanding to. We don't know what some of the other big wigs in the SEC are in favor of, the Steve Sarkisians in the world and stuff like that. And so I think we're going to find out kind of what is Sankey going to do the bidding for himself, because I think Sankey looks at it and say, if we expand beyond 16, we lose the control that we have right now of the playoff, or does he back his coaches if there's a greater sense from his coaches that want 24 teams to have a chance to compete for a national championship?
1: Look, I don't like Greg Sankey. I think that's fairly obvious, just, you know, with the SEC boasting and everything that he does. I think, you know, a lot of people are annoyed by him. I 100% agree with him on this, and I hope that he is going to stick by it. You are in a conference where you should not need 24 teams in order to get your teams into the college football playoff. Like, in order to get a good amount of teams to where you feel like you can win a national championship. Now, look, they haven't won the national championship in 3 years. That's gone to the Big Ten each of the last three. So maybe that's the avenue that eventually he looks at and says, hey, let's put more teams in here, see whether or not we can actually get a champion out of them. I like that he's sticking by this right now because, yeah, he seems like one of the only people in the sport that is actually saying what the fans are saying. We don't want this. Like, we like how exclusive college football's playoff is. And here's the thing. It's really not super exclusive even at 12. It's not the most difficult thing if you have a successful season to be able to make it into the college football playoff. Like, that's the thing that made no sense to me when Jim Phillips spoke. He was like, well, you know, we need it to be more accessible. Your teams just have to be better, dude. I don't know what to tell you. You had a team that made it last year in Miami, and look at the run that they went on. That team deserved to be there. You've got to have teams. You can't have a conference champion that has five losses and deserves to be playing for a national championship. But that's the point that you're going to get to if you have 24 teams. You're going to have teams that are four-loss teams. The regular season isn't going to matter as much, and we really want to get to the point. Somebody was bringing this up when they were talking about it. We really want to get to the point where the final week of the regular season, we could see if both teams are locked into the playoff, Ohio State and Michigan saying, you know what, we're probably going to sit our players in this rivalry game. I don't want that, and nobody else should.
3: I do think rivalry games like that are not going to be impacted. Just because, I mean, look at the fact that if it wasn't for a national championship, Ryan Day would still be on the hot seat after losing that Michigan game. So, and plus that Michigan team was not even that good. You know, they barely had an offense during that game. But I do think it's one of those situations where I think we're now entering a day and age in college football to where if you already have a team, prime examples, keep it in the Big Ten. Rivalry weekend. Look at Indiana and Purdue last year. You know, Purdue was not having a good year, you know, during the rebuilding era, and Indiana's already a team that won the national title. Do you think we'd see the starters, nearly as many starters playing that game?
1: No.
3: Given the circumstances?
1: Nope.
3: So rivalry games like that, I think, will be affected. If Clemson, you know, same thing, like, we're starting to, and I don't think this should happen, or will it happen, but I wouldn't be shocked if some of these rivalry games, if you're a team that's already eliminated from the playoffs, and now that bowl games are becoming de-emphasized, you know, that'll take away of the backing out of bowl games. But I wouldn't be shocked if certain guys will enter the transfer, will say, hey, I'm sitting out this game because I'm entering the transfer portal. We're not going to make the playoffs. So I just want to go ahead and get ahead of the whole transfer portal business and tell that to someone before like a Clemson South Carolina game. Let's say if both teams are not in the playoff picture. So I do think that is a risk that you run. It's not a, and luckily, you know, FCS can get away with that, even though they have a 2014 playoff because of the fact that it's FCS mm-hmm. and not as many people are looking at FCS. It's a lot smaller. There's not really that much money you're still playing for because most FCS budgets outside of, you know, I'd say the top 90% of top 10% of schools have a budget of about $3. But, you know, it's a risk that you're going to run. And I will say this, too. The problem I have with this is that Greg Sankey's not fighting for the fans. He's fighting for himself and specifically ESPN.
0: But you know what? I don't give a damn because fighting for himself and ESPN is indirectly fighting for us. Because like with NCAA tournament expansion, how many college football fans are beating down the door for this playoff to get expanded? And if there were 24 teams that I thought were worthy of competing for a championship, I would have no problem with you expanding to 24. I don't think most years you're going to have 12 teams that are going to be worthy of competing for a national championship, even with the talent spread out in the transfer portal era, in NIL and rev share era, where you know, it's not just the Alabamas and the Georgias of the world stacking five stars on their two and their three deeps. I know Miami may be the exception to that because of where they were seated and they made their run all the way to the national championship game. I just think that's going to be more of the outliner or the outlier. Like, I think you're going to have your teams that are seeded in the top four more often than not advance to the Final Four, and you're going to have your ones and your twos playing for a national championship.
3: It's going to be a lot like the NBA playoffs most years, especially in the 2010s, where you kind of knew who was already set to be in both the Eastern and Western Conference Finals most years. The only thing that will impact is you might see more injuries heading into that point, which will impact the semifinal games. It's not like the NFL, where I could make a legit case that, you know, five or six teams has, like, prime example, look here in Carolina. Carolina went toe-to-toe with the team that damn near beat the Seahawks in the NFC Championship game. And let's face it, if the Rams won the NFC Championship game, they'd also win the Super Bowl, too. The NFC Championship game this past year was the Super Bowl. And the fact that Carolina almost beat one of the teams and what was kind of the de facto Super Bowl should tell you all you need to know about the depth of the NFL.
0: Because, like, is an 8-4 Iowa winning playoff games?
1: No.
0: Is an 8-4 Iowa making a run from the first Saturday in December to the middle of December? I think that answer is no.
3: They will win playoff games, but I don't think they would win a natty, because let's face it, they were just about a minute or two away from upsetting Indiana.
0: They were, but, like, I look at CFP expansion, and what is the benefit? I root for a team that would have made the playoff in a 24-team field twice. NC State fans, I think if I saw the graphic and remember correctly, it was five times.
3: Probably 2018, probably 2021.
0: Like, when Dorans had them 9-3 good, they would have been in a playoff. And I don't see many State fans that are wanting expansion. Getting rid of the conference championship games, that's not a good thing for the sport.
1: No, I agree with that.
0: How do we want to go back to a time where we're not deeming who the best team is in these conferences?
1: What's the point of having conferences then?
0: And I think it's...
1: Can someone explain that to me?
0: I think, like, it's harder. Like, I'm more open, in all honesty, to us having a mini version of a conference tournament in the college football era, where you got the mega conferences of what the SEC is, what the Big Ten is. Kinda, and like, they're only going to get bigger because the ACC is going to be dead in 4 years, thank God. But, like, I'm more open to you making us having a conference tournament in football than getting rid of the conference championship games, like Championship Saturday. And I guess if you replace it with Playoff Saturday, it would. But, like, that is a destination weekend for college football fans, where we look forward to Championship Saturday and how it's going to impact Selection Sunday. You want to get rid of that in the name of putting 12 more teams in a playoff that don't have a fighting chance in hell to win a championship? I don't see the benefit.
1: It's not even if they have a fighting chance. You don't deserve it. You lost if an 8-4 team makes it, you lost a third of your games that you played this season. You deserve to play for a national title? Really?
4: No.
1: I don't think so. And that's what you like about college athletics. It feels like it's more exclusive. Because, yeah, at the NBA level, I mean, dude, I don't like the playoff expansion there. I know that might not be popular here because, you know, that's been the way that the Hornets have ended up making it into the playoffs or into the play-in, however.
3: They don't even count that as playoffs.
0: Right. Yeah, there's no record of those games happening.
1: So, but and that's the thing that doesn't make sense to me. Why do people want that? For college sports. That's the thing that we liked about, that's what made college football special, is that the regular season mattered. If you lost a game or two, you were in trouble. Your season, in terms of competing for a championship, you were in trouble. I'm not loving where college football is at, even with 12, but I can accept at 12 that maybe there are teams, especially after this past year with Miami's run, maybe there are teams that can make a run from that area of the rankings. These other teams, even if you do make some sort of run, like, I don't feel like it's going to be exciting watching a team that lost four or five games, if they somehow make it to the championship game, having a chance to play for a championship. That doesn't make sense to me.
0: Well, Gooch Grundleman writes in, sorry, Smoke, don't get all the crying. Rather have more playoff games, especially at teams' home stadiums, than the lame, obsolete bowl games.
1: We had that argument, and what I would say is then if you want that so badly, then get rid of the bowl games that are associated with the second round of the college football playoff and make those home games then.
0: I listened to an interview that Rich Clark did with Josh Pate, and one thing that they are exploring is bringing the bowl games to the home sites of playoff games. Because they don't want to get rid of the bowl games. Because you've got so many bowl games outside of your traditional New Year's Six games that have a lot of meaning and a lot of reverence in college football. And those, you know, the Gator Bowl and stuff like that, they do a really good job putting on a bowl game. If you're going to give me more playoff games at home environments, that could be, to me, the biggest benefit. It's because we've seen how unique these environments have been. Seeing a playoff game at Kyle Field, seeing a playoff game at Beaver Stadium or Autzen Stadium, that to me I think is the biggest benefit is we're going to get more playoff games on home campuses, and if we're going to dilute this oversaturated bowl season. Okay, sign me up, because bowl season is way too big, it's way too insignificant. In the BCS era, bowl season mattered. Like I watched bowl season from the time I got out of school for Christmas until the time I went back to school right around the national title game. How many bowl games are we watching outside of the playoff games?
1: Well,
3: are we talking about that we're watching full fledged into, or because I'll still have like bowl games on in the TV,
0: it might be background noise. Yeah. Are you watching the game?
1: Yeah,
3: not really any outside of the playoff games.
0: So.
1: That's the thing. Gooch Grundleman says here, well, that sounds a lot like the bowl games for the last decade. Yeah, we don't like the bowl games anymore. Honestly, they shouldn't even play them. It's a waste of time. Like, nobody's saying that the bowl system that they have right now is perfect. But here's the other thing. If you're comparing sitting out a bowl game to potentially sitting out regular season games and resting players, that's a completely different argument, man. No one wants to see you resting players at the end of the season, not in college football.
0: I loathe the day we're having the load management conversation in collegiate sports, especially now that we're paying these guys. And when you're playing at Texas, Ohio State, Bama, you're getting paid a pretty penny. You expand the playoff, that's going to happen. I think it's something you'll find out in college basketball with 76 teams now. There might be that game in January that doesn't mean as much because, well, as long as we take care of a game here, we'll be fine because we've got more room for error. That's my thing. Why are we increasing the room for error? Like, demand winning. You want to compete for a championship, win. You want to have a chance to compete on the sport's biggest stage, win. I don't think that's asking too much.
1: Yep.
0: So, but I do think I'll be really interested to hear what Sankey has to say this week and how his coaches feel about this topic, because we could see the first real split between their leader and the followers, or maybe they're not on the same page like we've seen in the ACC, the Big Ten, and other conferences. 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We come back. The first half of the NASCAR regular season is in the books. 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
3: I was a jockstrap man. 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

0: 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Fitty, Flounder, Smoke, and Shroppy here with you guys up until 12 o'clock. Then we'll transition back into ESPN programming for the remainder of this Memorial Day Monday. The shows will be back in full capacity tomorrow. Mac and Bone from 6 to 10. Charlotte Sports Today from 10 to 12. Wes and Walker noon to 3. And then the Kyle Bailey Show 3 to 6. And just wanted to pass along to you guys, if you're looking for some sports talk to get you through your Monday, if you're looking for the podcast, Shroppy is podcasting the show. 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
1: That is correct. Yeah, so we don't post to that one super often, but there is some cool stuff you can go back and listen to on that page as well. Like, we have the selection show that we did for March Madness on there. We also have the live reaction to the Pistons and Hornets suspensions from back when the brawl was going. So there's some fun stuff to listen to. But yeah, first 3 hours are already up. So if you're joining us late, you can listen to the last 30 minutes here and then go back and listen to the full show a little bit later.
0: All right. I think Smoke said as well he's going to take some of our NASCAR talk and add it to this week's Into the Smoke podcast.
2: Oh, look at that.
0: Which drops on Wednesdays, Smoke?
3: It actually dropped later today.
0: Later? Oh, look at that.
2: Whoa, how about
3: special
2: that?
3: Special Memorial Day edition of Into the Smoke. Will be on Kyle Bailey's podcast channel.
0: Okay. So make sure to go check out all that great NASCAR coverage as well. And Smoke, I think after we do our North Wilkesboro road trip, I'll be on the Into the Smoke to recap that race, which hopefully the
4: You're
0: 9 car
4: ruin another
0: has a
4: t-shirt?
0: No. I mean, I hope not.
4: Now.
3: Yeah, I was going to say, it's a lot more intimate at North Wilkesboro Speedway as compared to...
0: How so?
3: Well, it's a lot. You're a lot more bunched up. It's not as open, and there's not as many seats at North Wilkesboro compared to Charlotte Motor Speedway.
0: Okay.
3: It's an old-school facility.
0: I got to tell you, Smoke, I'm kind of excited about being intimate with you at a NASCAR race.
2: Wow.
3: Damn it!
2: Yeah, I think we're all thinking it. Yeah, we're all thinking it. So,
3: well, I was going to think, is Flounder coming with us too, or is it just going to be us two?
0: That's up to you, and that's up to Flounder, I guess.
1: Oh, it could be a little date.
2: Yeah, just you two, man. Yeah. Just you two. Hey, I mean, you guys hung out, did the Coke 600 media thing a couple of years ago, and that went well, so.
0: Flounder doesn't want to go to North Wilkesboro with us. He doesn't want to be three wide at...
2: Well, here's the thing. Here's the thing. When is this again?
3: July.
2: July, yeah. Okay.
3: It's a July night. It's July 19th, 7 p.m. Sunday.
2: How are you going to this race, by the way?
1: You're going to be hating it on Monday, bro.
2: Dude, seriously.
3: I told him it was a Sunday night race.
0: Y'all do realize that I went to how many college basketball games this year and got back here at like midnight or later?
2: Sure. Smoke, what time you think that race is probably going to end around?
1: Probably around midnight.
3: Well, hopefully not.
1: When's it start?
3: 7 o'clock. Or 7:30, let's be honest. 7:30
2: probably.
3: To 7:30, 45. No, it's probably going to be about till
1: 10:30 at least, right?
2: Well, yeah. Here's the other thing. You got to factor in that if you're staying for the whole race, which I know you're going to want to stay for the entire race.
3: Same here.
2: The traffic is going to be...
3: Especially at that place.
2: Crazy. Exactly. So I think you might be underestimating how late you're going to be rolling in. I mean, one day it probably won't kill you. You'd think you'd be all right.
0: I've been wanting to go to that track since I started going back to that track.
2: Right.
0: I ain't
2: cool.
0: You want to turn down Smoke? Be my guest. I ain't turning down the Smoke, dog. We're going to North Wilkesboro, and I'm going to sit there and I'm going to watch a full race, unlike last night where I watched about half of a race.
2: That's being generous.
1: How much of the race do you remember?
2: Kept falling asleep multiple times. So.
0: After Chase wrecked, not a lot. There was not a lot there that I remembered.
3: Well, it went green after Chase's wreck, too.
2: Pretty much, yeah. So you missed all of the action that actually happened during the race, pretty much. You'll be all right.
1: There's always next year.
0: The 68th running of the Coca-Cola 600. Oh. Hopefully will go a lot better than the 67th running.
2: Oh, 6-7, by the
0: six,
2: way.
0: 6-7.
3: Yeah.
0: 6-7.
3: You know, I was shocked I didn't hear one person try to make that pun. In the media center, around a track, on the broadcast, I was actually like, wow, I guess the trend really is dead.
2: Yeah, I would have thought... Corey LaJoie would have been the type of guy to make that type of joke. I could see Corey going there.
3: Now, you know, if the race was on Fox, they would have made that pun.
2: Oh, 100%. Oh, that is right up Clint Boyer's alley, dude.
3: Yeah. The pay window's open for the 600. Isn't that right, Kevin? Yeah, it is. Yeah.
4: I'm so glad that we're in the prime window of the season.
3: They did a great job again last night.
4: It's night and day. Like, and I don't know if there's a better way to compare, like when you watch a different sport on a different network compared. I know a lot of people do it with hockey, how they complain about ESPN compared to TNT. But we watch all these races on Fox, and then we watch, you know, the five races on Prime, then we go back to TNT for five. And it's a completely different viewing experience, man. Because they make it feel important. I think that's what NASCAR on Fox, outside of Daytona, it doesn't feel like it's an important deal anymore. It's just, hey, we got to run these races. Let's get them out. And there's nothing after the race. It's just, you know, they miss a lot of the action. The commentary's gotten pretty bad, and that includes Mike Joy.
2: People were big on the wide shots last night as opposed to some of the tighter shots that you get for Fox.
3: Hold
1: on. And I got, sorry, a little cross sport.
2: No, okay.
1: But the wide shots, I don't know why we have to feel the need to constantly zoom in whenever we're doing a hockey broadcast. The default camera angle is perfect.
2: Yes.
1: You never need to leave that angle at all. But we there's a battle in the corner. Let's go and zoom in on the corner. And then, oh, we missed something because we got – it's so frustrating.
2: Well, it's better than the Olympic coverage where you score a massive goal and what's the first thing? Let's pan up to the stands to show fans cheering, but we won't pan to the guys that are actually celebrating. I mean, yeah, this is an inside TV thing that we really get into.
3: Oh, I love this.
2: You're right, dude. You're right. With the NASCAR on Fox, it feels like, yes, the Daytona 500 is huge. They do a good job with that broadcast for the most part, but it feels like everything else. And I get it because the sport leads off with its Super Bowl, but you can't make it feel like, yeah, we're just dragging throughout the rest of our coverage.
4: Well, and think about what's become our biggest gripe and complaint about ESPN's coverage of the finals. Like, you can't tell that it's a different game. You can't tell that it's that you're literally in the championship round.
2: Right.
4: And part of that is, you know, because they no longer put the Larry O'Brien trophy on the court, which I think that's coming back this year.
2: That's back. Yes.
4: Or the final script on the court, which hopefully that's back as well. But you used to get like different score bugs where they put stuff in gold. They would make the broadcast and the presentation stand out because you are presenting the championship format of that sport. And I think there's just a lack of care that you're seeing. And what makes no sense is TV networks are spending more and more money than ever before, but it seems like they cheap out on the graphics or the stuff that actually makes the broadcast the broadcast. And
2: of course, the best stuff is the apps that you got to pay for. Those apps do a great job. They put plenty of money into their stuff. They make it look great. It's the ones that you don't necessarily have to. And you do. You have to pay for, you know, Spectrum TV or whatever you ultimately have. But you're not direct. It's not direct to consumer that you're paying these people. And for some reason, it seems to lack at times.
4: Yeah, I mean, when you look at, like, we can agree, NASCAR moving to Prime on a much larger scale will not be good for the sport because I don't know how many diehard NASCAR fans or Amazon Prime holders or subscribers. But like from a presentation standpoint, NASCAR would benefit greatly from being on Prime for 18 races.

0: actual broadcast. It feels like it's something that we've lost here in sports, and I do think it's up to us to call them out on it. And I think last year for the finals, that was finally like the point where we're watching the finals broadcast, and there's nothing about the finals on the court, on the score bug, whatever. And it wasn't a coincidence, in my opinion, that they're going to go back to what makes the finals from a presentation standpoint. The finals. Really quick, Smoke, did want to just recap the first half of the NASCAR season, as you mentioned, from with last night's Coke 600 in the books. We are halfway through the regular season. What stands out to you the most outside of Fox having terrible broadcasting and the drafting track racing needing more work?
1: Well, I do think yesterday was good to see, because I think the mile and a half this year have in some cases been lacking, but Texas being a surprisingly solid race, and Charlotte, being Charlotte, yet again just shows that the mile and a half is the strength of this car. And I've been very critical of the car, especially as of late. Number two, the Toyotas have been absolutely dominant this year. I do think we're starting to see, even though they didn't win and Chevy won, it's been clear that the best manufacturer week in and week out has been Toyota. But we have seen the Chevrolets with the new body. We're starting to see more teams on the Chevy camp start to do better. I mean, Chase and Kyle have been doing pretty well throughout the whole entire year. But Kyle was in the top five throughout the whole day. Now you got two Spire cars in the top 10, and I think that's another main takeaway, is that Spire has become the second best Chevy team. They've leapfrogged both RCR and they've leapfrogged Trackhouse as well. Ford has still been quiet. I'm still waiting for RFK Fords to take that next step, because they've been the most consistent, and I would say overall they're the best Ford team, but Ryan Blaney's the best Ford driver. That's something that's really been catching my eye. And, there's still a lot of big names below the cut line here. The fact that Chase Briscoe, has been on the bubble throughout the whole entire season has kind of shocked me. I thought he would have been in victory lane by now. Christopher Bell also not being in victory lane kind of shocked me. He was talking about frustration over a disappointing year. But he's still 8 in points. And I think there's still a lot of room to go where it's so crowded between, I'd say, 10th. I'd say from 8th to about in the 18th, there's going to be a lot of chaos potentially here in the next couple of weeks if there's some wild cards. Because Joey Logano had a sneaky good run yesterday. I know it didn't really get talked about as much, but if Joey Logano is going to have to, if he's going to want to make the chase, he's going to have to start fixing his stuff now, because it's been absolutely horrendous for him this year.
2: Oh, the NASCAR fans are just so devastated that Joey Logano's not having a good season.
3: Well, and this system doesn't really serve him the way that the previous system did in terms of him getting hot when he gets to the playoffs and all of a sudden, running away with a championship. Yeah, I think, there's a lot of interesting stuff to me. I mean, yeah, you see some guys that you don't normally see. Like, nobody thought that Daniel Suarez was going to be here. Even before last night, he was having a really solid season. Last night just puts a stamp on it that he is a guy that could certainly make it to the playoffs this year if he keeps racing this way. I think, yeah, Spire, probably the team that's been the most surprising with just how good they've been. I don't think Hosovar's nearly as much of a shock.
1: No, because he was if they didn't have the problems they did in a couple of the races, specifically the Coke 600 last year, I think he had a close call at Michigan, like he would have been in the chase or the playoffs because of the win in system. And I don't think we would have looked at it twice differently. But yeah, I mean, for him to be as consistent as he's been, not just the fact that he's, one, he already has 3 top fives and 5 top tens. That's pretty damn good. I think he had like 6 top tens all of last year. I'm just going based off of the top of my dome here. But like Carson Hosovar already has the amount of top tens, I believe, that he did last year.
3: Crazy. And
1: we're not even a third into the year. Or we're right into a third of the year. So that's the absolute crazy part of how Spire has been able to grow. And the only one that's really struggling, I guess you could say, is Michael McDowell. But Michael McDowell's basically running where he did last year. So think about that. The two teams beside McDowell have vastly improved, and he hasn't really regressed. It's just he's kind of stuck in the same spot in some ways.
3: Right, and he's not completely out of it either. You never know. I mean, we've seen he of course, won a Daytona 500 that one of us doesn't really love that much. But, you never know what could happen from him. Pretty good road racer as well. So he could certainly be a guy that trends up. I think the other shocking

0: one is Ross Chastain. It's just this season has not come together for him. You felt like maybe he could have a good run last night.
1: He was.
0: And you know, again, it ends up bad luck. He ends up getting dumped by Ricky Stenhouse Jr.
2: What a surprise!
0: Takes a huge hit to the inside wall. Good to see that he was all right.
1: Took a moment to get him out of the car too.
0: Yeah. That was definitely scary. But I mean, yeah, for Ross to be 23rd, you know, we thought this was a guy that was probably going to be, I don't know if I'd say a lock for the playoffs, but certainly was going to be better than this to this point in the season. And it just, the results just haven't been there for him. And then, you know, another guy that I look at, I know he missed some time, but one of the rides to watch this offseason is Alex Bowman. I mean, he is way down there, 33rd in points. But again, that's because he was out of the car for as long as he was.
1: With vertigo, yeah.
0: But that ride, man, that we know that ride's probably coming open this offseason, and now it's going to be interesting to see who they go after, because I don't see Alex Bowman returning to that ride.
1: I honestly think they probably won't be going. Like, there's been a lot of momentum over the last couple of weeks that Corey Day could be replacing Alex Bowman.
0: Oh, okay.
1: And, you know, it's one of those things where I think they want to get him into that car as quickly as possible, even though he's still extremely raw.
0: Yeah.
1: Like, he's still raw in O'Reilly Auto Parts terms, but, you know, you saw the raw speed both at Talladega, but for him to win the way he did at Dover against Justin Allgaier was absolutely amazing. And, you know, since, you know, silly season's starting to become a main topic, one of the biggest stories is what's going to happen with RFK Racing, because they've had their third charter, which is to Ryan Preece, on loan for Rick Ware Racing. That's now going to go to Legacy due to the lawsuit that happened there. So Legacy's going to get that third charter from RFK. RFK loses a charter. They have three rides. They want to try to get a charter. But, you know, now the whole charter agreement, they're going to have to buy a charter from someone else. Likely at this point will be Haas, but there's also been rumors that Chris Buescher could be going elsewhere. There's a lot of interest for Chris Buescher. I don't know exactly where, but there's been, you know, stuff there. But I'll tell you this, a name to keep an eye on. I don't know if he'll leave his place, but he's going to, if you want to buy stock on someone currently in the Cup Series that is not really that expensive right now in stock, buy stock in Zane Smith. We saw it last night. You know, he's shown a lot of promise in Front Row Motorsports, both in the Truck Series and now in the Cup Series. He led about 30, 35 laps, took two tires, was able to stay out in front late in stage one, had a speeding penalty, got caught a lap down, then got back on the lead lap and was running in the back half of the top 10 by the end of the race. Zane Smith, for a guy at Front Row Motorsports that's, I would say, overall is a C-tier team, he's been punching above his weight this year. And he's been clearly the head of class at Front Row Motorsports, and he's had a lot of talent for a long time. Keep an eye on Zane Smith. I wonder if he's going to get, you know, into the whole silly season. And now, I hate to talk about it, but with Kyle Busch now, Pat, you know, no longer being with us, that's going to, like, how is that going to impact everything with silly season? I don't know if they want to go with Austin Hill as their Cup driver full-time, or if that's just going to be Jesse Love's ride. I don't know what the short-term plans are for RCR, so that's a whole nutter can of worms that has now been opened with the tragic passing.
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0: Guns, The Replacement Show. Had a lot of fun talking NASCAR, talking little Panthers, a little college football, recap the NBA playoffs, the NHL playoffs, game three tonight, Canes and Canadians, 8 o'clock on TNT, game four tonight, Knicks and Cavs, 8 o'clock on ESPN. The Knicks looking to sweep their way to their first NBA Finals since 1999. Did want to get just a few more closing thoughts on the NASCAR season to this point so far, Smoke. Tyler Reddick is first in points. He has 5 wins. As we're at the halfway point of the regular season, are you comfortable saying he's the favorite to win this year's championship?
1: No, just because the things will close back. You know, we still got 13 races left in the regular season. I think there is a thing such, especially since you have a playoff system, as peaking too early. And you also have stage points in the playoffs, which in the chase, which is going to be, I think, a big factor, too, since this is the first time that we'll have a chase with stage points. So,
2: I hate stage points.
1: No on that. If this was a regular chase, I would say maybe. But then again, it still resets. And the points would be, it's a little different because, let's see, it would be about 10, 20 more points I think you would get. So, no. But with the way he's been racing, if he continues to race the way he has been, because I know it's been now technically a month since he's won, so he's on a dry spell.
0: Yeah.
1: As I'm doing a Chris Farley quotation bit.
0: I know what that's like.
2: Yeah, you do.
1: His average finish is 5.5.
0: It's not bad.
1: That would be right up there with Jeff Gordon in 1998 when he won 13 races as the best season in the modern era. So if he continues even close to an average finish of 5.5, let's say it dips, but by the time the end of the season, the average finish of 7th or 8th, there's your champion. But it's just one of those where you know he's going to have to eventually go through a rough stretch, I think, of some sort. Like, looking at his finishes right now, he's not had a bad finish this year. The worst finish he's had was at Martinsville, 15th.
0: Yep.
1: That's the worst finish. No finish outside the top 15, and we're nearly a third into the season.
0: So if not Reddick, then who?
1: His boss.
2: Denny's
1: been the second best driver. He's sitting there, and I'm not just saying that because he's second best in points, but most weeks Denny's been able to get the most out of his car, even if he doesn't have a race winning car. He could have easily won the race last night. He's been, you know, he only has one win, but he's just been extremely consistent. And for both Denny and Chase, returning to the chase, no pun intended, has been a godsend for them both, because they both know Denny knows how to run this format. Chase has always been better suited for this type of playoff format. So I think Chase is going to be a factor. Chase has already had multiple wins. Chase usually gets better as the season goes along. So I'd keep an eye on Chase. And luckily for them, the points reset in 13 weeks. And I think both of them, while not being locked in, quote unquote, no one's technically locked in, I think the four guys, the top five, I think I would go ahead and say are mortal locks into the chase. Tyler Reddick, Denny Hamlin, Ryan Blaney, who once again overcame slow pit stop again, Ty Gibbs, and Chase Elliott. And by the way, for as good as Ryan Blaney's running on the track, I can't say he's a championship contender until the miscues on pit road get fixed. Because that's cost him, I'd say, at least one win, if not two.
2: Smoke doesn't even need to record a pod today, man. No wonder why he's getting up tonight. Let's go, baby. I love it.
3: Yeah, he's just letting it rip. I mean, one of the things that we were going to talk about in the last segment, I mean, Ty Gibbs has had a really strong season.
2: I hate him so much.
3: Okay, there you go.
1: It's finally 100% clicked for him.
3: Yeah. I think you're 100% right. Now, the one thing that I do worry about a little bit with him when he gets to the chase is he's been a guy that he either finishes inside the top 10 or he wrecks out. He's had 3 DNFs already this season. That's going to be something that he's going to have to avoid. But, I mean, yeah, this is what a spectacular year from a guy that up until, you know, when we entered this year, it had largely been a disappointment since he had come up. So I think he has definitely turned a corner here this season.
1: Well, and to your point, he had become the longest tenured driver at Joe Gibbs Racing to not win a race. Last year, he passed J.J. Ailey on that mark.
3: Oh, and a lot of, gosh, and, yeah, you don't want that.
1: Yeah, and a lot of people were thinking, if it's not going to be this year, when's it going to be? Now, I know part of the reason he won the race was because of the strategy call at Bristol, but he had a top five car throughout that whole race. Mm-hmm. He was just able to take advantage of the line and be able to outlast both Denny Hamlin and Ryan Blaney.
2: Boys, Fitty, you having some Hungry Howies for lunch today?
0: I am not having Hungry Howies for lunch. We need to figure out what's for lunch, though. That's how we close now whenever we fill in for, usually for Colin, that we're filling in from 10 to 12, leading us right up to the lunch hour. I'm telling you, Waffle House doesn't sound that bad.
2: You can't go to Waffle House at like 12:30, man.
0: But why?
2: Because it's just, it's...
1: It's not the way the Lord intended it to be.
2: Yeah, it's un-American. It really is. You got to show up at least after midnight. Hopefully, you know, you got some brews in your system. Maybe not today, because I think you're still in recovery mode. But
3: yeah, I would not suggest the brews, even though we still got plenty of beer that's in the back of the truck.
2: Oh, really?
3: Wait. I didn't take it out last night. Hey. You know, it could be a bad guy move. I got to figure out what we're doing with all this beer too, because we still have a decent amount left over.
0: I'm taking it with me to North Wilkesboro.
2: There you go.
3: But I don't know if they'll last until. But sure, go for it.
2: I mean, Fitty, are you a little hungover today?
0: No, I feel fine.
2: Okay, I'm about to say, because the best way to cure that is just to crack open another beer, dude.
3: Yeah, that will not be happening. We'll stop and get some lunch. We'll stop and get some lunch.
0: Where?
2: Somewhere. Yeah, but
3: I don't know. We'll have to figure out. Here's the other thing: the Waffle House, not the worst idea in the world. The only problem is the Waffle House that we would come up on first is the one in Indian Trail. It's on the other side of the road.
0: Can't make a U-turn?
3: We got the Michigan lefts that we got to do in Monroe.
0: There's one in Matthews.
3: I'm inconvenienced.
0: There's one in Matthews,
1: all day.
0: Though.
1: It's not like you have a place to be. You have all day.
2: You know what?
0: Smoke.
3: I didn't get a lot of sleep last night. I need to go take a nap.
0: To be, people to see.
1: At least you slept in your bed.
2: You guys do
3: it's
2: pass.
3: A fair point.
2: You
3: it's
2: guys
3: fair
2: do
3: point.
2: Pass a Cracker Barrel, though. And that's on the right side of the road.
3: That's true.
1: By the way, next race in NASCAR, the Cracker Barrel 400 at Nashville Super Speedway.
2: All right, concrete racing, baby.
1: Yeah, and you know, it's one of the most badass trophies in all of motorsports. You get yourself a little guitar.
2: Oh,
0: that is right.
3: Very nice.
1: By the way, who are you guys going with that race?
0: Oh, the 9 car. Chase bounces back.
3: Josevar.
2: Oh, I'll rock with Josevar. The question is, though, Smoke, who's winning the night? Hurricanes, Canadians.
0: Habs. 3-2.
2: I'm going to rock with the Hurricanes tonight in a close one.
1: I'm going Canes, and I'm also going with Ryan Blaney to win Sunday at Nashville.
3: I'll go Canes in this one as well. I think they found something the other night. So,
0: well, no matter what happens tonight in Montreal, we'll be back. Mac and Bone Show tomorrow morning, 6 a.m. sharp, to recap it all. Full day of programming returns tomorrow to WFNZ. That's going to wrap it up for the Young Guns here on a Memorial Day Monday. One final shout out to the men and the women that have laid down their life protecting us. 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Coming up next, it's the Adam Gold Show from noon to 3. 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
6: The official home.
3: Variety. We got a lot of things to do on this Memorial Day Monday. Hope everybody is enjoying family, friends, refreshments, as it is the tradition on this holiday. So because, and we, by the way, we have a hockey game a little bit later on tonight, but we're going to run the gamut, and we are going to start with the outgoing director of athletics at North Carolina, Bubba Cunningham. Lawrence Bubba Cunningham, the outgoing director of athletics at North Carolina, joining us right now on the Adam Gold Show. Sir, I value your time. I thank you so much for agreeing to come on the program. Did you have a good time in Amelia Island?
15: I had a great time, and I always value the time with you. I always enjoyed being on your show, listening to you when I'm driving around. So,
3: I'm sorry.
15: Delighted to spend time with you today.
3: So do you have a calendar in your office where you're crossing out days until all the responsibility belongs to Steve Newmark?
15: No, you know, I'm still going to be here in the at the university, still working with the chancellor. So, you know, it's just that's like a prison sentence. Like, all right, I'm getting out on this day. No, not at all.
3: I'm thinking Shawshank Redemption, right?
15: Exactly. Yeah, I'm not doing that.
3: All right. You and I think we look at college sports similarly in terms of what we would love it to be. So I want to start more broadly than before we get into some of the nitty gritty of it. As you transition to an advisory role, where did major college sports, football, basketball is probably what we're talking about here. Where did it go sideways?
15: I'm not sure there's any particular point in time. I think you can look back and say, okay, if a different decision would have been made at this time, mm-hmm. things would have gone differently. But I think that the major point or data point or calendar was 1984 when Oklahoma and Georgia sued the NCAA for the right to televise and broadcast football.
3: Mm-hmm.
15: So that from that point on, the television rights changed and the media rights have, and the commercial activity has accelerated, which has created different both challenges and opportunities, as everybody says. And so to me, that's the day, even a little bit before that, because the commercial activity was just starting to grow. And, you know, I've thought about this a lot. You know, ESPN started in 1979. So instead of just network television, you had subscription television on cable, in addition to network television, which is just advertising. 1982 was the start of USA Today. And so that's another point where sports became more national instead of regional. And then I think in 82 also is when Michael Jordan was kind of the first athlete commercial endorsement of a product. And then comes 84. And then from that point on, it just continues to accelerate. So I think that's where it started. Then any point along the way, we could have made different decisions about how we use the money.
12: Right.
15: But I do think that that's really what has changed most dramatically.
12: And Bubba Cunningham is joining us here on the Adam Gold Show. And I mean, I tell this story all the time. I mean, I've been doing this a long time. But when I first started in this market, back in, I was here in 98, and I think it was 1999, the Atlantic Coast Conference, at that point, was only 9 schools, and they distributed evenly the highest total of shared revenue of all the conferences, and at that point, it was $9 million. The SEC was second at $8 million. And I realized that 1999, I mean, to some people, it seems like forever ago, but yeah. The numbers now versus what the numbers were then, I mean, that is, I can't do that math. You know, the percentage increase in revenue distribution, the SEC, the Big Ten, what are they, $1.37 billion? In 24, 20, was it 24, 25 or 23, 24, the most recent number? That is a ridiculous number. It just shows you what live sports and football really is all about. If we repealed the Broadcasting Act, what do you think the impact of that would be?
15: Oh, I don't know. I mean, there's a lot of complications to that. Certainly, you can't unless it was written into the legislation. You can't require that leagues or schools participate in the Broadcasting Act. That would become a voluntary activity. So if the SEC and the Big Ten didn't want to join hands and say, okay, we're going to do this as one collective group, it just wouldn't happen. But I do think that college athletics in totality is undervalued. If we had a centralized governance structure of this is what your regular season looks like, this is what your postseason looks like, this is the amount of money that it would generate, I do think that number would go up. I don't know what that percentage is, but I do think the fragmented market is beneficial to individual leagues. And quite frankly, I think it's beneficial to the broadcast partners because of the profitability of buying at a low price.
12: Bubba Cunningham is joining us here, and I've talked about this before, and there is a school of thought that if the major powers, if the SEC, Big Ten, ACC, Big 12, Notre Dame, if you throw in a few more other schools there, if everybody got together and agreed to all do this as one, that schools in the SEC and the Big Ten would even make more money, and everybody else would make obviously more money, and it would be essentially a much larger, albeit lesser version, of the National Football League when we're talking about football. And that would be good for everybody, but it doesn't seem like everybody is interested in everybody doing well.
15: That's correct. Yeah, I would agree with that. But, and we've isolated that into football. If we aggregated those rights, changed things, it would be more profitable. Mm-hmm. But I do believe, like you do, the NCAA basketball tournament's great. Mm-hmm. You know, we've got 68 going to 76 teams in it. You've got 360 Division I schools that at the start of the year think they're going to participate in the tournament, which is wonderful. And so you'd have to untangle conference relationships. You'd have to then consider what's postseason look like for basketball. What are the other 89 championships that the NCAA offers? How do you do that? What's that look like? So there's a lot there. I don't think that we should have a national governing body that governs 70 teams or 40 teams. I think the 50 states need to be covered. I think multiple schools in the state need to participate in these national championships. Some of the sports are regional. Mm-hmm. You know, you've got hockey up north, you've got field hockey and lacrosse and baseball and things that are more popular in the south. So I think we need a broader look at what, you know, what we're trying to do.
12: Are you a fan of 76, or would you like, would you rather it stay at 68?
15: Well, when I got here from Tulsa and we couldn't get over the hump at Memphis, I said the tournament should be like 96 because you want more schools to have team opportunities to get in. And I got shellacked by people around here and said, you have no idea. It's so hard to win six games in a row. You can't make it seven. You can't make it eight. I do think that more opportunity to get in is good. I think that there's not a limit to how many of the non-Power Fives get in. I do think if we can get a few more of the Cinderellas in early, I think it's very helpful. I like the idea that there are more games of 15 versus 15, 16 versus 16, 11 versus 12s, that those teams will have a chance to win a game and it's an extra unit for their league or for their school. And I think that's all positive. So by and large, I think it's a good thing. I think there's more opportunity, more hope at the start of the season. I think it's a good thing for the tournament.
12: All right, we'll put this in the category where Bubba Cunningham and I don't agree on that. But it's fine, because I, in the grand scheme of things, I don't think it's going to hurt anyone that, you know, eight more teams or whatever the number is. I can't do that math. If I could have done that math, I could have gotten into UNC when I was applying to colleges. But I don't think anybody's going to be hurt. But I also don't think we're making it better. And to me, the reason you would expand would be to make it better.
15: Well, there's a couple of things. One, first of all, my kids totally disagree with me, too. So you're in company with with our kids.
12: That's fine.
15: Second is, it is more money for the NCAA to distribute to the members, which I think is a good thing.
12: Okay.
15: It has freed up some additional categories for the for WBD and Turner and those folks to sell. And it has also freed up some categories for the Olympic sports to have presenting sponsors that are specific to that sport, like lacrosse or baseball, might pick up additional sponsors. They're not locked up in the total package that our corporate partner program used to be. So there's some benefits that are really minor that people don't really realize are part of the package.
12: All right. Well, that's you've then put something in the category of, can we make it better, or can we make the whole better? And that's where I want to get to next, because the one of the reasons I reached out was because I saw your comments about bifurcation, and this is about pay for play. And right now, we are in a pay-for-play with football and men's basketball and some other sports, too. But, you know, not widespread, but other sports as well. And this is where money goes to the athletes in exchange for their services for the money-making sports. But you said something about the other sports. And North Carolina, other conference members, Stanford, right at the forefront of so many, we'll call them Olympic sports, the non-revenue sports, where you sponsor all of these sports. And I mean, I kind of got sad because I don't want those sports to go away, but you made it sound like that those sports, maybe not at North Carolina, but at a lot of places, they're going to jettison sports because it doesn't, they can't pay for them. They'd rather pay for a wide receiver, as you said, as opposed to, you know, the volleyball program. So what is the future of Olympic sports?
15: I really don't think I said a wide receiver is more valuable than a program, but it's certainly the way that came across.
12: Yes.
15: But I do. The bifurcated system, and quite frankly, we've kind of been in that for a while. We've had, you know, a handful of sports that were headcount sports. So if you got a scholarship, you got a full scholarship. And then we had equivalencies. And so you would pay, you know, we gave a swimmer 50%, they'd pay the other 50. So essentially they were paying to be a student and participate in their sport. I'm just fearful that it's going to get more dramatic. And we know this. You and I have talked about this over the years. If you're going to pay the best players on the best team, on the most popular teams, at some point you're going to run out of money for the ones that don't generate revenue in their sport, and difficult decisions are going to have to be made. Fortunately for Carolina, we value all 28 teams, and we're doing the best we can to make sure that we continue those opportunities. I don't, you know, obviously we've seen it across the country that others are saying, you know what, we just do not have the money. We don't have the institutional support to provide these opportunities for others, and we're going to make a difficult choice and do something different. I just afraid that's going to get more and more pervasive as time goes on, as the rev share continues to rise, as our NIL manufactured NIL deals continue to rise, we're going to have high payrolls. And you're right, it's a pay for play model. I mean, you can call it what you want. You can call it NIL. It's not NIL.
3: No.
15: It's just pay to play.
12: Yeah, it's funny, just to use the example, and this is what, I mean, at least what I know, Darian Mentz, a former Duke quarterback, essentially his deal with Duke read just like the grant of rights that the member institutions give to the league in exchange for their broadcast revenue. He was basically giving Duke his NIL rights in exchange for a sum of money to play quarterback at Duke. That's really how that whole contract, when I read through that, I'm like, well, that's the same, the exact same thing. And now he's, of course, playing at Miami. It would be tragic for programs like, what do you anticipate changes? Changes is probably not the right word, but belt tightening in field hockey at North Carolina, lacrosse, some of the programs, women's soccer, that you have been dominant across over the years. I mean, are there going to be any, like, felt changes there?
15: I hope not. You know, we went through this kind of in the COVID era when we knew we weren't going to have any money coming in. And we looked at three different ways to finance the department. One is you could drop sports. You right. could kind of mothball them, and maybe that's what you're suggesting. We called it mothballing, just to kind of strip away some of the resources so they won't be as successful. Or we can try to find a revenue model that's going to work. And so that's what my challenge to the industry would be. What is the revenue model that we can produce that will keep up with the growth that we want to have in the redistribution of the commercial activity that we have today? You know, right now it's broad-based programming, it's coaches' salaries, it's facilities. But as we transition to compensation for players, do we have to modify what we do? Can we increase revenue? Can we provide the resources to those that generate that at a high level and still maintain opportunities? That's the real challenge for the industry as well as this institution.
12: I'm not sure that it really would work. Does private equity enter into this equation at any point? Or, I mean, that's a pretty big trade-off.
15: Yeah, it's interesting. I get the question about private equity quite a bit. And private equity, they said, do you think it's ever going to get into college athletics? And I said, well, private equity has been in college athletics for a long time. Private equity is in Disney. Disney yeah. owns ESPN. ESPN is paying the ACC. Private equity owns Learfield. We're a Learfield partner. So it's there. Now the question is, they have private equity. Big 12 took a chunk. Utah's taking a chunk. So now it's getting into the conference. Now it's getting in directly into the school. I personally don't see it as an alternative for us at this point. To me, it's an expensive form of capital. The plus side of that expensive form of capital is you can use it for whatever you want. If you go borrow money, you have to borrow it for a specific purpose, but you generally get a lower interest rate. If we could create an entity that has an economic value that might have an appreciated value, whether it's an entertainment district or something like that, then I think there's use for private equity, that they could come in, support the endeavor, create the entity that would later be sold, and then they'd get their money out and take the profit at that point. So that's a long-winded answer to your question, but I think it's a complicated answer to a question that can go in a lot of directions.
12: Bubba Cunningham is joining us here on the Adam Gold Show, and I cannot believe the time has flown so quickly, but I do want to ask you one more thing before I let you go. And this has just come out like the last, you know, day or so. There has been some pushback. Notre Dame, place you know very well, and the relationship between the ACC and that university. And just as like to show you where my head's at, I've always thought that at the very least, the ACC got as much out of the relationship with Notre Dame as they give. It goes back to the very beginning when John Swofford made the deal initially. I've always thought it was beneficial to the league. Not everybody has, but that's fine. is it as beneficial today and going looking into even the near future for the ACC than it is? Because a lot of people think it's a one-sided deal in favor of Notre Dame.
15: Yeah, I think it is. You know, I'm biased. People are going to say I'm biased, you know. But we that article popped the other day, and we were all disappointed in it and surprised by it. Mm. But I had an immediate conversation with Pete Bavakwa at Notre Dame to make sure that we were on the same page. And then as the whole group, we talked about it. And back in 2012, myself, Dan Radakovich, and Blake James are the only three ADs that are still in the ACC. Well, two of the three are going to be gone here shortly. Right. that were there when the deal was made. And when the deal was made, and I still believe it's a great deal, it's a good deal for both of us. We got five games, three home, two away. And now with Clemson and Stanford playing more often, there's like six games a year mm-hmm. that the ACC gets. Our ticket sales are better. Our Olympic sport events are better when Notre Dame comes. It's a good thing. We got $1 million per school increase in our television package when they joined. So for the last 17 years, we've gotten $17 million. Or not 17, 15 years. So 15 years or 14 years, we've gotten $1 million a year. Every school over that period of time. We got a better bowl lineup because of them.
3: Right.
15: Now, did they have a challenge during COVID? And didn't have anybody to play, and we let them play in our league, and they played in the championship? Great. Were people mad because they didn't go to a bowl game last year? Yeah. But that meant one of our teams went up to a better bowl. And some of the bowls that cost us money, we didn't go to. So it's been a very beneficial relationship in both directions. So, you know, obviously the long-winded answer you got there demonstrates that I really believe that it was a good deal then. I believe it's a good deal today.
12: All right. And now with the movement, and I personally don't understand 24. I do understand why there's a support for it. I think it's crazy, but I just wonder if we're going to go to the top 24 football teams. I don't know what the future of conference affiliation really is. There's certainly no incentive for Notre Dame to join a league. But I'm not sure, especially if you consider what Duke is doing with Amazon in their three-game basketball package, assuming that Michigan and the Big Ten get on board with that. A palm might need to be greased. But what is the future of conference affiliation 5 years from now?
15: That's a great question. And I think I haven't even done this. It's a great question. It's kind of spurred me to think of something else. So let's look out the next 3 to 5 years.
12: Okay.
15: Now, what does conference affiliation look like? What does postseason look like for football? What's postseason look like for basketball? The NCAA has changed its governance structure, so we're looking at individual sports having more control of their season. We see we have a vote coming on soccer that had become a two-semester sport. Tennis actually split the individual and the team into fall and spring. So I do think the economic model, I forgot, the economic model is going to change very dramatically. Compensation to athletes is going to change. And I think all of that is part and parcel to the next 3 to 5 years. Congress is trying to get their arms around it. The NCAA is, conferences are all weighing in. We're being asked to support the SCORE Act and make sure that there's some protective thing there. I would love to be part of the national dialogue and discussion about what does it look like. And to me, I would do it in three phases, and I'm not sure that's realistic. But I think the first thing we need to do is talk about eligibility standards and the transfer portal. Those are things that are really challenging for the institution. And from an academic standpoint, are we really getting kids to get into college and graduate? If we can control that a little bit, I think that's our first step. The second step would be compensation. What is the right level of compensation for our student athletes above and beyond scholarships, particularly for those that are in the high revenue sports? And then the third piece would be what you mentioned earlier, the Sports Broadcasting Act. Is there a better configuration for regular season, postseason that would generate more money? And could we agree upon that as a group? So if I could lay it out and say, you know, within a year, I'd like to have the educational thing through Congress that would make more sense, compensation 3 to 5, and revenue 5 to 7. That's what I'd be shooting for.
12: Real quick about the second part of that, the compensation. And nobody says it would be easy because it would not be. But collective bargaining would probably be a whole lot better for the schools, that side of it, than it would be for the players at this point, because the players are making obviously a lot of money, especially in football and basketball. But it would be very interesting to see how that would impact everything, because that would help control the cost. You'd have to get, obviously, both sides to agree, but I think that if we could come to some resolution on, management versus labor like we have in professional sports, and this is kind of professional sports anyway, it might go a long way to solving a lot of problems, but, man, nobody thinks that would be easy. As I say goodbye to Bubba Cunningham, again, I'm so thankful that you were able to do this. When you transition to your next role, there's going to be like vacation. You're going somewhere first, right? You're not just moving to a different office if you haven't already. What's the first fun thing you're going to do?
15: Ooh, first fun thing. Yeah. I don't know the first fun thing, but I know later in July, my wife and I are going to go on a back roads tour on one of those bike trips. We've never done that. We're going to do that and spend a week traveling around riding bikes. And I got an e-bike, by the way, so I'm not going to kill myself.
12: Okay.
15: We're going to actually go to Croatia and do that. Looking forward to it. Never been there. And I would say, let's give it a shot.
12: Like you're backpacking through Europe. It's like after you graduate, before you start again. Very good. Thank you very much. I so appreciate the time. I'll talk to you soon.
15: Thanks, Adam.
16: For my money, Bubba's one of the best people I have ever met in intercollegiate athletics. I wish him all the best. We know he's going to be around a lot. Hopefully he'll make a lot more appearances on the program. When we come back, a high school track and field controversy. Joel Bryant, highschoolot.com.
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18: I wish my last name was Skeeter. 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
19: Mackie Skeeter?
18: Oh, yeah. You walk in, everybody's like, oh, Skeet, Skeet, Skeet, Skeet, Skeet, Skeeter. Wouldn't that be cool? No.
19: Cool seems strong.
18: Okay, probably not. All right, let's get to the Charles Lee audio real quick. We got a Panthers conversation to have at 7 o'clock. And we will forget I ever did that in a little bit.
20: But you do, Domac, if your last name was Skeeter, so would your kid's last name be Skeeter.
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18: yeah,
20: that's a badass
18: name. 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
16: Welcome back to the Best of the Adam Gold Show. I am Adam Gold. Major controversy at the most recent 8A Boys High School Track and Field Championships in Greensboro. And Joel Bryant of highschoolot.com walks me through it. I believe it was Saturday in Greensboro. I could have the day wrong.
21: You're right.
16: Well, that's Joel Bryant, highschoolot.com, managing editor of that fine website. Mallard Creek High School, boys track and field, disqualified from the 4x400 meter race relay, which was the last event. Mm-hmm. And by being disqualified when they finished first in the race, they were denied the 10 points that would have put them well over the top to win the boys' state championship. They end up finishing second, I believe, to Durham Jordan.
21: Yep.
16: All right. I'm surprised that I got all these things right. I've seen the two videos that they were deemed to have been poor sports. Really? All right, so, Joel Bryant, where are we? I know you have written something new on this just a few minutes ago. I saw it come across. So let's say where we are, and then we'll work our way back as to what happened. So where are we right now in this situation?
21: So this morning, Mallard Creek High School filed an official grievance with the State Association, Q Tucker, and the board. They have not made official statement responding to it. But obviously, you know, the difficult thing here is, what are we looking to accomplish with this appeal or grievance? Do we want to overturn the result? Do we want to make Mallard Creek a co-champion with Jordan? And then the question is, does anyone have the power to really do that? I'm kind of thinking that no, the association probably doesn't have power to do that with the current situation with the State Board of Education and everything that's happened to the lawmakers.
16: Right.
21: So this might go to something where Mallard Creek is filing an appeal with the State Board of Education. That'd go to Mo Green, superintendent, and he has an appeals board that would hear something like this. But the NCSJ said to me today they consider all officiating judgments to be final.
16: Right.
21: So that's kind of their way of saying, yeah, we're not going to do anything here.
16: So Q Tucker is the executive director?
21: She's the commissioner.
16: Commissioner of the North Carolina High School Athletic Association. And I saw the statement over the weekend.
21: It did not address many of the concerns people had.
16: There's that. It didn't address the concerns. And it just, for me, and I am not locked in on this issue as you are, Joel Bryant, managing editor of highschoolot.com. It said to me that I don't really care what the result is. I am simply going with what happened. And the judgments are the judgments. And I am not interested in intervening, even though the judge, and I'm editorializing here, even though the judgments appear to be pretty shaky. She was just going to go, hey, whatever they said, that's fine. I feel like that was a callous way of looking at it. You didn't have to like take anything away from Durham Jordan. You don't take anything away from them. But at the same time, it seemed insensitive to Mallard Creek.
21: Her statement was, judgment decisions made by meat officials are done with the full knowledge of NFHS track and field rules, as well as the rules and expectations of the NCHSA relative to on sporting behavior and actions. We recognize that there is deep disappointment experienced by the student athletes, coaches, and school community involved. That was the statement.
16: That was it.
21: Yeah.
16: Like, yeah, we're following the rules. Yeah, I get it. But these weren't necessarily, these are all judgments. They're not.
21: Yeah, so
16: they're not really rules. They're judgments.
21: Every sport has to follow sportsmanship guidelines.
16: Right.
21: The difference here is that track kind of notoriously is pretty strict about this stuff, and there is no mechanism in track to have formal, really, warnings like this. You know, in football, we throw a 15-yard penalty for the first infraction. Basketball is the first technical foul, the first thing that happens. Right. These are officially documented things. These are things that go. Are detrimental to the team, and they're told to the coach and everything. It's kind of an official process. Whereas this situation here is that supposedly the athlete Nyan Brown, who is an NC State signee, he was supposedly warned earlier in the race after 300-meter hurdles, which he broke the state record on.
16: Right.
21: By the way,
16: I saw that race.
21: Yes, he broke the record on it, and he celebrated after the fact. And supposedly the official that made the final call at the end of the day said that she did warn him. After that.
16: Okay.
21: But that's where this question is coming in, because Mallard Creek says that they never got that warning. I know that Brown had said that he didn't remember a warning. And you would think that they would have to be officially informed. The team would have to be officially informed if they were getting a warning like that, so they can make a teaching point
16: right.
21: So it doesn't happen again.
16: All right. So let's get to that, because I watched the end of that race. And yeah, 35.6 something. Which is a ridiculous time, and obviously
21: he's an incredible athlete.
16: There's a reason why he's going to run at NC State. And I saw that. And if the way he celebrated was unsportsmanlike, then I don't know what the definition of unsportsmanlike is. There was no taunting of another school. There was only excitement that he shared with teammates. Are they robots? Do we expect high school athletes to be robots? I watched the end of that race. I mean, he didn't taunt during the race. So if you get a warning for what he did in that race,

0: that's what the hand signal was, because he was counting
1: five.
0: This was five. So he didn't mean it in a taunting way. And then the overall question is, like, there were other celebrations.
1: Right.
0: And some that I would call more demonstrative, because I was there all week.
1: Like, oh, you're out there.
0: I was watching it. And, I shot the video.
1: You're awesome. You're
0: that viral video is me. That's my work.
1: so that was you then. How many people have viewed that video?
0: It's past 8.5 million on Twitter. And
1: 8.5 million?
0: It's got a couple million Facebook and a million Instagram as well.
1: My gosh.
0: So this kind of pantried outside our niche, I would say.
1: Yeah.
0: And so there were other more demonstrative celebrations. I don't know if those athletes were given a warning. They certainly were not given a disqualification throughout the week. So the question is, yes, technically, and the coach agreed in the interview with The Athletic, Coach Willoughby said that, yes, by the book, like this, he did kind of break the rule here, but everyone
1: with
0: was breaking.
1: So
0: the problem is, like, the taunting before the finish, I guess, technically you're not supposed to do.
1: Right. He was like three strides from the
0: finish
1: line.
0: It was like two or three seconds.
1: Right.
0: And so technically, that is against the rules. But the question is, why wasn't everything else people were doing against the rules?
1: Right.
0: Why was it just this one that was enforced?
1: And you say that the judge, it was the same official that got him both times.
0: Yes.
1: For
0: allegedly.
1: Allegedly.
0: Yeah.
1: And again, the first, if he gets disqualified for a second offense, my question is, why was the first one? I get holding up, it was with his left hand as he's crossing the finish line, holding up five fingers.
0: Mm-hmm.
1: I disagree with it, but I understand why the interpretation of that would be unsportsmanlike. I get it. Again, could not disagree more, but I get it. But what I don't understand is why the first one, well after the race.
0: Yeah, that did not happen before the end of the race.
1: And had zero to do with anybody other than himself.
0: Yeah.
1: And it was just like you could tell the adrenaline flowing through his body.
0: Yeah, he was jumping around and flexing.
1: All he did was flex.
0: There were other moments where even the people doing like the high jump and stuff were flexing after they hit their mark. It was by far the only time that happened.
1: Mm.
0: And he also said here that he's hoping that this kind of starts a conversation of how do we kind of reevaluate the way that we're allowed to express ourselves in sport. Because it really is supposed to be kind of a joyful thing, right?
1: Like I spent at least a small bit of time at the beginning of this show expressing my disdain for the way we use instant replay. Like, I made a joke on Twitter today. The Mets hit a game-tying three-run home run. I said, well, if this was soccer, we'd have to wait 5 minutes to see if we were allowed to feel good about it, because everybody has to get on replay and decide whether or not it actually counted. We're abusing that. But I just don't understand. How do they want athletes to react? They're human beings. They're not machines. You want the emotion in sports. And then when you get something like that, which was pure emotion, not disrespectful, I can't. And I'm not going to put myself, like, I've seen people say it's racist or it's like, I don't have no idea.
0: Here's what I will say about that. The official was a black woman.
1: Yeah, like, I don't even care.
0: Yeah,
1: I would never say that about anybody because I don't.
0: But there are people that took that. And
1: yeah, I saw
0: I just
1: that.
0: Want to get the fact out there.
1: I saw that. I would never say that about anybody.
0: Yeah.
1: Because I don't know what's in anybody's head.
0: Right.
1: But to me, that was a harsh view of the initial one.
0: Mm-hmm.
1: So, and one more thing about this, Joel. We don't know if that official said to, was it Willoughby is the
0: Willoughby,
1: coach?
0: Yeah.
1: What's his first? Do we know his
0: name? Sam Willoughby.
1: We don't know if she said to him, by the way, your runner has been warned for unsportsmanlike behavior. We don't know if she said it to him. There's no documentation of this. Would there normally be documentation of something like this? Because if there normally would, like, I'm not suggesting that Mallard Creek take it to court, but they would have grounds to do so.
0: So no one has found any video evidence of that happening on video.
1: Okay.
0: And Mallard Creek is asserting that they were not informed, and they're supposed to be informed when this stuff happens. They're supposed to be called in.
1: That's protocol.
0: Right, because they're in the stands.

0: You're supposed to be called into the field where the officials are. There's an overseeing kind of referee of the event. I'm supposed to kind of give that kind of warning to them.
1: There would be maybe paperwork on this, no?
0: That I'm not sure about, but I know that like they are supposed to be informed.
1: Okay. So this would be another, like, maybe something that Q Tucker would look into? If she cares.
0: I'm pretty sure that's probably going to be the source of this this grievance that's been filed. And if they go further with it to the state board, this is probably going to be the crunch point here, is whether or not that warning was given to the coaches or not.
1: Interesting stuff.
0: Yeah.
1: How are your mentions?
0: Well, you know, I went to bed on Saturday. It was just kind of like the local people that are mad about it. Like the people that I expect. And then, you know, on Sunday morning, I woke up and it had over 2 million views, and it had found people that we didn't want it to find.
1: Right.
0: And there's a lot of stuff I had to clean up, especially on Twitter.
1: Sure. No way.
0: Unbelievable. And, yeah.
1: Actually, very believable.
0: Yeah. Well, yeah. Yeah. I guess so. But, yeah, it was, wasn't expecting the video to go that crazy. I knew it was going to upset people when it happened, but the kind of national angle it's taken has been surprising, and the amount of people have voiced their criticism of it is very interesting.
1: I said earlier that the shame in all of this, first of all, I thought that Sam Willoughby, I'm pretty sure he said something to this effect, like, we had other opportunities to earn points where it wouldn't have mattered.
0: Yeah, they were a favorite going into that event. And to their, I think that their perspective is that they shouldn't even have, they shouldn't have come to that last race, basically.
1: But it did, and they still should have won. But what I think, because you could see as soon as the race was over, you could see Brown realize that he was just DQ'd, and you could feel the pit in his stomach. And what really bothers me is that they absolutely stole that moment from him.
0: Yeah.
1: That he'll never get back. He might get to the next level, and everybody else is as good as him. That was the moment.
0: Yeah.
1: And he lost that moment, maybe because a judge, for whatever reason, decided.
0: Well, and the rest of the team, too. I think of the whole team, all the guys doing.
1: But he's processing this, that this is what I did, what I caused to happen.
0: Yeah.
1: So they, like, he's going to live that for a long time.
0: Yeah.
1: Look, I hope he comes to NC State and crushes it and he doesn't look back. I hate when adults get in the way of kids.
0: Yeah, it's just it's a bad way to end the week. Not a good way to end. That's supposed to be our biggest championship, the 8A championship, and just having it end on that.
1: Oh, my gosh.
0: Yeah, having it end on that note was just not a great look.
1: How it was hot yesterday. Saturday wasn't bad.
0: It was kind of hot.
1: Was it?
0: It was surprising. Like, the Thursday was, like, cold. It was, like, low 60s, maybe high 50s. But, yeah, I wasn't dressed for that.
1: Joel Bryant, High School OT Managing Editor. I appreciate your time, man.
0: Yep.
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4: 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I am Adam Gold. The soccer tournament is coming up just a week away. Can't wait. Hope Solo, legendary women's soccer player, legendary goalkeeper, is fired up. She's playing in it, and I talked to her.
5: I'm not sure. I'm trying to go through my memory. Have we had a two-time Olympic champion and a World Cup champion on the program before? Probably. I don't know. I know Hope Solo has never been here before, and she joins us on the Adam Gold Show. Arguably, and I don't think there really is much of an argument, greatest goalkeeper in U.S. women's national team history, and bringing not one but two teams to the soccer tournament coming up at Wake Med Soccer Park in Cary. She joins us on the Adam Gold Show. Welcome back to town. How are you?
6: I'm doing great, and thanks for having me, Adam. It's great to be back in this tournament, and so great for our state. I'm now in North Carolina, so it's just right in my backyard. So
5: you live here now?
6: I do. I am a Washingtonian at heart, but North Carolina is stuck with me and my family, and I couldn't be more proud to be here. We are in the foothills, and we have placed our my kids were born here. They are 6 years old now.
5: Oh, that is awesome. We have is it okay to call it football? It's a great soccer culture in the state.
6: I have learned so much about the sports culture in general here in North Carolina, and just to see everything exploding, and of course in football and soccer, it's just a great place and a great time to live in North Carolina right now, and it's good for our communities. It's good, you know, to raise kids here, and I'm so excited for this event, and I can't believe I have two teams. It's twice as much work, but twice as much excitement that we can really go after $2 million.
5: Yeah, that's right. Three different brackets this year. There's the men's bracket, there's the women's bracket, and a mixed bracket. You'll have teams in both the women's and the mixed. Quarterfinalist last year, but I have a question. Why aren't you... 44 is not... I apologize for even saying that out loud. I probably shouldn't have. Why are you playing?
6: I've got nothing to hide.
5: Why aren't you playing? Like, Wikipedia will tell everybody everything anyway. Why aren't you playing?
6: Oh, goodness. You know what? What I have learned, you know, I've gone back and forth. I've done a 180 about really announcing my retirement, because I never really received my celebration of retirement from our country, from the international stage. And
5: right.
6: I never saw myself coming back. You know, it's been 10 years since I, you know, stepped back on a soccer pitch, which is insane to think that your body can get back in shape and really compete. I proved it to myself. I proved it to my kids last year that it is possible. But what I love about TST is it really is a celebration of all walks of soccer, you know, from European clubs to players from countries that have little investment in women's sports to, you're going to see high school players go up against some of the best collegiate stars alongside of current professionals, alongside of former internationals. So when I got out of my own head, I realized that TST, this is the one place where you truly celebrate the sport of football and all Watts and where everybody has come from and their journeys within the game. And so TST has truly given my love back to the game. Whether I'm on the pitch or not, I'm sure you're going to see my boots on the ground a little bit. But I'm so excited just to be next to some of these other stars and these younger stars. And I truly believe in my local goalkeeper, Valentina, over here from Wake Forest. I mean, she is one of the best that I've seen. I had my radar on her for quite some time because this game is perfect for her. She's so great with her feet. She's so athletic, and she should have been my starter last year over my old ass.
5: No, fine. You can say old. You're allowed to say old on the radio. Hope Solo is joining us here on the Adam Gold Show. Solo FC in both the women's bracket and the mixed bracket. Other than there's $1 million on the line for both, why did you put a second team in?
6: I put a second team in because I couldn't say no to TST, first and foremost.
5: Right.
6: It truly is something that I have never been a part of. I've never seen anything like it. It's what we call the Coachella of soccer. It's the place that everybody wants to be at in the summer, and it happens to be in our beautiful state. So it really is just a beautiful event, and it bridges the gap for me of leaving the soccer pitch in kind of a not-so-wonderful way at the end of the day, being fired, putting my life and soul in 20 years playing for my country, and then to leave, it never felt quite right. And I always knew the timing would come where I could put my heart and soul back into the game in a way that I see fit, in a way that's outside of your kind of red tape of mm-hmm. institutions like the federations, and in a really cool and fun environment. And I believe TST is that, where I can pick my own players, pick international players, bring a team together that speaks different languages, and see what we can do on the pitch. And what I have found is I've reached out to every single player, and I'm really looking for those players who want an opportunity to win, to shine, to do something, to show what they're worth. And those are the players I find bring so much just love to the game, and it makes me want to be alongside of them. So they truly have brought the joy back to the game for me, and I'm hoping I'm giving the joy back and the opportunity for many of the players in our country and around the world. So I think it's just it was too hard to say no, because I have this young kid. He's a 17-year-old from Ireland. He plays professional six-a-side for Ireland, mm-hmm. for his country. And they call him the Irish Messi. This kid, I just can't wait for the world to see. I can't wait for America to see. I can't wait for everybody on NBC to see, and all the fans at TST. He plays with his heart and soul, and he has the skill to back it. So it's just fun putting a team together filled with players with good hearts and people who want to win.
5: At Hope Solo,
6: right,
5: at Hope Solo on Twitter, joining us here on the Adam Gold Show. Because I remember texting a friend of mine, because I went out the first year to watch it, and I was hooked on the event. It's an incredible event. And as somebody who covers the Hurricanes here in hockey, I'm going to have conflicts and whatnot, so it's going to be hard to see as much of it as I want. But it is such a cool, I mean, it is a festival, it's a big party, and I was able to watch Sergio Aguero score a couple of goals at a match. And, like, I'm a new fan of the sport. It's really only, like, 5 or 6 years that I've really been into it, apart from at the U.S. national team level. I've always been a fan of that. Mm-hmm. But to be a fan of, like, international stars and players, to see Aguero score was, like, I was texting friends. I'm like, I just watched Sergio Aguero score. So do you geek out at things like that, at seeing players like that? Like, to watch Nani play last year was just awesome.
6: Well, I geek out about this whole festival that you're speaking about and how incredible it's come together, and how many former stars and international stars truly want to be a part of this festival, right? That's what I geek out about.
5: Coming up next in the Best of the Adam Gold Show, Mark Jankowski, who just signed a new contract, and his Hurricanes are in the Eastern Conference final.
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5: It's the best of the Adam Gold Show. I am Adam Gold. Mark Jankowski could have had 2 goals in the playoffs. He has none. But he's also got a 2-year contract with Carolina. And on this best of the Adam Gold Show, I thought, why not talk to Mark Jankowski? And Mark Jankowski is probably thinking about other things. Maybe not. Maybe he shouldn't be. He should only be thinking about winning 4 more games or 1 more game. I don't know. He joins us on the Adam Gold Show. Congratulations, sir, on your 2-year contract. Probably wasn't a hard decision on your part. How'd that go?
0: Yeah, thanks, Adam. Yeah, it was a really easy decision. Ever since I've been here, it felt like home, felt like a right, nice, easy fit. So, throughout the year, my agents and the team were talking for a little bit, and then got down to it right down to the end. And then, was able to agree on something and signed just not too long ago. So super excited to be here for another couple of years. And like you said, very, very easy decision.
5: So I want to go back to when you arrived, because, I mean, I've talked to Taylor Hall about this. We've talked to other people who show up in the, you know, whether it's at the trade deadline or in the off season, about the initial reaction to being here and how everybody is so welcoming. You've been with other organizations. You were never traded in the middle of a year, but you have changed teams. I'm curious, what is it, what was it that seemed like such a good natural fit for you?
0: It was just everything. Like you said, first time being traded mid-season coming in, so I didn't really know what to expect. It was first time I'd gone through something like that. Definitely a little bit of nerves going through me, but as soon as I got here, everyone was, or even before I got here, I was getting texts from players and calls from management and everything, just welcoming me. And then as soon as I got here, same thing. Everyone, you know, made a point to come grab me and say, hey, we're so happy to have you. And if you need any recommendations on anything, let us know. And it just, you could tell right away as soon as I got here how closely knit this whole group is. And It really made that transition so much easier, and definitely I think that sets you up for success when you have that comfortability right away. So I think just it starts from the top down, you know, management and, you know, the ownership management, coaching staff, like everyone was just so amazing to me right away. And then the players, the group is such a great group. And, you know, a lot of guys have been together for a long time, and, you know, bringing in some new guys and, you know, hopefully we can keep this group together for a while as well. So it's an easy decision to want to be here another couple of years. And they just made that transition for me so easy.
5: Mark Jankowski is joining us here, and you would have no way of really knowing this, but I jokingly changed your first name to Miko Jankowski after your first game when you scored twice, and you get the reference. But, I mean, I thought you were going to score 2 goals every game.
0: Well, I was trying. But, no, that obviously it was a great way to start off and settle the nerves for sure, getting a couple out of the way in that first game, and then just trying to do anything I can throughout the rest of that season and this year as well to help the team. And, you know, chipping in offensively is something that I know I'm capable of as well. So, but you know, that's not the only part of my game. Right. I feel like, you know, being a good 200-foot guy, but, you know, not going to score 2 every game, but, you know, chipping in when I can.
5: Well, you have 2 playoff goals. I watched them, and they don't count. So I'm curious. You never played with them, but you have basically become this playoff season's Jack Drury, who I was pretty sure led the NHL in goals that he scored that didn't count ultimately for whatever reason. You should have 2.
0: Yeah, I know. Obviously, we were joking around with the guys after that second game where the another goal got called back. And, you know, I'm apparently going for the record for most playoff goals called back. I had 1 last year in the playoffs, 2 called back. So it's just it's a crazy, crazy run right now. But, you know, like I said, it's just at least we're winning these games. It would sting a lot more if, you know, especially that overtime one where, you know, it gets called back and if we end up losing. So we're winning these games. That's the most important thing. So that takes the sting and the hurt away for sure. But hopefully the next one sticks and hopefully the next one counts.
5: I had forgotten that you had 1 called back last year. So 3 goals in the playoffs that ultimately that don't show up on hockeyreference.com. Mark Jankowski is joining us here on the Adam Gold Show. Jackson Blake said something the other day that I'm curious your thoughts on. He said last year's team was close-knit. I mean, I think every team here, based on the culture that's been cultivated by the head coach and the leadership, they're all close-knit teams. But he says this year feels different. You experienced the end of last year and into the playoffs.
4: What if you could put your finger on anything that does feel different about this particular team from last year? What might it be?
0: I agree. I think it does feel different. I mean, every year is going to be different. And, you know, coming in near the end of the season last year, just, you know, trying to get a feel for things and this group and everything. And, you know, we had a good run last year, but then obviously fell short of the ultimate goal. And I think any time you fall short, it's an opportunity to learn and grow. And I just feel like our team has done that. And, you know, we put ourselves in a good position. You know, we had a good regular season, put ourselves in a good playoff spot. And then, you know, we've kept our foot on the gas for these 8 games right now. And we know, you know, obviously a lot of guys on this team have been through a lot of playoff runs with the Hurricanes. And, you know, me going through my first last year with this group, and everyone learns from every little bit, every little run. And, you know, I think this group definitely learned a lot, and there's a lot of the same guys from last year that are here this year, and we're, you know, we're ready for whatever comes our way.
4: I've done 7 different exit conversations with Sebastian Aho, and each year he seems more annoyed than the year before. What do you do with the break? Are you happy with the break? Do you want Montreal to finish this series quickly so you can get back to playing? Because if Montreal can win it in 5, we might get back to playing on the weekend. What are your thoughts about this time off?
0: Yeah, I think it's great for us right now. You know, we earned that time off. We had a good couple series already, and so we had a couple of days off the ice. We got back to practicing today, so you know, obviously everyone knows Rod's keeping us sharp, and we're gonna be ready to go whenever our number's called. So we're following the other series. You know, it's good hockey. It's a good series over there. So I'm excited to turn the game on tonight and see what happens. But we're ready for anyone whenever that series finishes up, and whenever they call our number to play, we'll be ready. So it's nice to have this rest and, you know, get the body feeling well again, and we'll be ready and we'll be sharp, ready to go.
4: Are you watching the rest of the playoffs, or when you guys, now that you haven't played since Saturday, or are you watching stuff on Netflix or watching shows or movies or doing nothing?
0: Yeah, I'm watching. I love playoff hockey. I mean, during the regular season, you know, the 82 game grind, I kind of stay away from it a little bit. You know, it's a long season, and, you know, you want to get away, you want to keep your mind fresh. And then in the playoffs, when you know, I love turning on whatever game's on, and, you know, every game is just so intense, it's so exciting. And so I've been following the playoffs quite a bit, so yeah, I'll be watching tonight for sure.
4: Did Josh Manson butt end McCarron? Yes. Yeah.
0: Want to
4: stay out of it?
0: It looked like he got him. It looked like he got him. I don't know if it was on purpose or not, but yeah.
4: So you talk about intensity. Mark Jankowski is joining us here in the Adam Gold Show. Just give you a couple more minutes. I'm curious this. After everything that happened that led to Rod Brind'Amour's bench minor, that put the team down 5-on-3. That was not Sebastian Aho and Jordan Staal in the penalty box. Although you're part of the penalty kill too, so we got to talk about that. Did Rod deserve, warning or not, did he deserve that that penalty?
0: I don't think so.
4: Okay.
0: I think it was a quick whistle.
4: All right.
0: You know, it's like you said, it's heated out there. It's intense. You know, I was right there. I heard everything. I don't think he crossed the line, but obviously the ref thought so. And you know, we as a penalty kill group just bound together, and we killed that one for him.
4: Yeah, he did say after, thanks to the guys for bailing me out. To me, if it's a quick whistle, that means he was right, that there shouldn't have been, it shouldn't have been a 5-on-3 situation. Can penalty kills get into a rhythm, like a forward line, like a power play? Because I think it's interesting to note, especially when you're at the arena, I think you can see the choreography of a good penalty kill and how they force players into areas that help
5: kill the penalty, force it to other defensive players, other defense, you know, into dangerous areas for them that you guys can kill off easier. Can you guys get into a rhythm like that?
0: Yeah, definitely. I think that builds over time, and that's built throughout the season where, you know, everyone's on the same page. We take a lot of pride in our penalty kill and, you know, trying to tilt the ice in our favor when we're on the kill, you know, get a big kill, especially at home, getting the crowd into it and getting the momentum for our team. So we, you know, we take a lot of pride in that, and that's something that I think is built throughout the season. And, yeah, I think we're running at a really good clip right now, and I think everyone's on the same page, and we take a lot of pride in it. So, yeah, we gotta keep that going for sure.
5: The 5-on-3 stuff, though, that's kind of silly, isn't it?
0: Yeah. We've had a lot of opportunities to work on a 5-on-3 in this playoff, but you know, everyone who's been out there has done such a great job, and it's been awesome to watch and be a part of. So it's hopefully we don't have to do kill any more 5-on-3s throughout the playoffs, but if it happens, we have a lot of confidence and a lot of faith in our group here.
5: I don't know if you believe in, you know, symmetry. It's almost 6 minutes of 5-on-3. 5 shots on goal total, and no goals allowed. I don't know. Maybe you guys should just play 5-on-3 against. It's worked out. It's worked out. Plus, you keep winning these games. Thank you very much for your time, man. Good luck. Continued health. I don't know if you're going to have children during the break like half your teammates.
0: Yeah, nothing planned right now, but very, very happy for everyone that's going through that part of their life. It's really special.
5: Who do you think's better at swaddling, Sean Walker or Keandre Miller?
0: I'm not sure. Keandre's had a couple extra days of practice right now, so maybe he's, but I'm sure Sean's getting on it too.
5: It's not easy. Mark Jankowski, congratulations on the deal. Thank you for messing around with me today, and I'll talk to you and see you soon.
0: Thank you very much.
5: Take care. Mark Jankowski here on the Adam Gold Show. Thanks to Mark Jankowski. When we come back on this Best of the Adam Gold Show, there is nobody who feels more passionately about college football than Tim Brando, legendary.
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24: In Apple. Hey, for Memorial Day along the beaches in North Carolina, Sam Provitt is Ocean Rescue Director at Riceville Beach.
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24: 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Retired Lieutenant General Patricia Herrero.
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4: It's the Best of the Adam Gold Show. I am Adam Gold. The college football playoff will expand. Is it good? Is it bad? I don't know. I don't like it, but I know who does. But I know, more importantly, who loves the sport. Tim Branda loves college football more than any.
8: This is an example of Lane's narcissism still being so great that he decided through a publication based in New York that's got liberal tendencies out the wazoo to utilize it solely for his justification for abandoning a team that was on the precipice of playing for and maybe even winning a national championship. So much so that he decided to not just throw state under the bus, not just to throw a region of the country that he represents as an SEC coach under the bus, but a school that without their presence in his career would not have gotten him where he is today. You know, Lane, the lesson I think that we need to maybe teach him yet again is that just because the decimal point on your check is where it is, it doesn't give you license to be this stupid. That's what that was. Stupid, arrogant, condescending, in everything you never want to see in a leader of men. And I've defended Lane many, many times. I have. Archie Manning is a dear friend of mine. I've never heard Archie speak ill of anyone in athletics other than Lane Kiffin. And I guess there's a reason for it.
5: That was spicy from the one and only Tim Brando. I cannot believe how long it has been since we have spoken. Timmy B, my man, how are you?
8: I'm good, Adam. It's great to be with you. And thanks for giving me a break from my spring and summer job here at Chateau Brando. Okay. You're doing a public service for me right now by having me on the show.
5: How many yards of mulch have to be?
8: Oh, my God.
5: It's all right.
8: And the cleanup, the toughest part is the cleanup in the back of the Highlander. Oh. You know, I mean, mulch is just, God.
5: Exactly.
8: Yeah.
5: Hey,
8: now, the good news is, Timmy B's tips from the T includes gardening tips. It does help keep weeds out of your garden. All right, I'll admit that, but my God.
5: Yeah. we've very relatable. We have all been in the same position. So let's start, because we came back and I played the clip. You were on a podcast talking about Lane Kiffin. My view of this was very unfortunate that he would take a shot at his old employer. But he basically was really just recruiting negatively against Ole Miss. He didn't see all of the things that he talked about were in place when he took the job in 2020. There were the same environment, whether it's in the Grove or around the university, and the perception, right or wrong, the same perception was there then. Why didn't he voice anything about it then? But he didn't have any problem recruiting. I mean, he built a pretty good program there. He won a national championship before he quit on that team. So to me, it was just recruiting, and I've got some other things that I feel about this situation, but I'll let you take it from here.
8: Well, listen, I'll take it in a lot of different directions. First and foremost, I'm passionate about it because he brought up a time that all of us that are my age and maybe a little younger
11: would rather not revisit. And a lot of work has been done, and it was even done as late as the time my daughter was going to school at Ole Miss, and Archie helped recruit her there. She graduated in 2012, and the remnants of what Tommy Tuberville had brought up in the late 90s, and Warner Alford, the athletic director, had gotten rid of the Confederate flag. Yeah. They outlawed the mascot. They got rid of that as well.
5: Yep.
11: When you take all of those things into consideration, some of what was happening while my daughter was in school was there were actual groups, hate groups, okay, that were coming into Oxford to make it appear as though it was taking place within the confines mm-hmm. of the zip code there and on the campus there, and they weren't even from there, okay? That happens all the time. And politically, you know that.
5: Yeah.
11: It happens all the time. Well, it was going on in sports, too, and where political statements can be made, where institutions of higher learning are concerned. And listen, every school in the SEC, okay, every school in the SEC has connections to the Confederacy because they were all founded in the 1800s.
5: Yep.
11: Okay, so it's there, it's everywhere. But Ole Miss always got more because of the name of the school, the mascot they had, the flag that was part of, you know, their history mm-hmm. and tradition, and what a governor had said during the height of segregation in 1963. So they've dealt with more than anybody, and now that they've really made it so much better, and the enrollment, which has gone from somewhere between 14 and 20,000 when my daughter was in school, to about 40,000 now, is a reflection of how many more from outside the South are coming to Ole Miss. And trust me, that's true. That's absolutely the case. For him to go there
5: yeah.
11: and to drudge that up and basically talk about a time in which he knows, he has no context. You know, he's the son of an NFL coach that lived a privileged life and was on a surfboard until, you know, he got his big-time gigs in football. Mm-hmm. Great coach. Yeah, great coach. Hell of a play caller. And certainly knows how to build a program. But he has no context over what he was discussing there. Now, the grandparents may have very well said what they said. But Adam, the writer, didn't even ask him about it. He brought it up on his own. Now, why do you suppose, without provocation, he did that? I'll tell you why. Purely because of his own narcissism, and purely because he looked so bad when he abandoned his team, and they went out and beat Georgia, something he didn't expect them to do. He didn't expect, and by the way, Miami dominated the game against Ole Miss, but you know what? Trinidad Chambliss just ran out of time.
5: Yeah.
11: And another minute and a half on that clock, they may have been playing for the national championship. Now, it already looked bad when they beat Georgia, real bad. And so in his twisted head, he's thinking, I still have to justify leaving that team. So I'm going to use this. Okay, because I'm talking to a writer from Vanity Fair, a New York publication that you know and I know has liberal tendencies. Yeah, I'll bring this up, and that'll look good. He'll buy that. Well, the truth is the writer didn't really buy it, and he said some of the columnists. Chris Smith did a marvelous job, and he's been very transparent about what had happened. And even after Lane asked him to give him a mulligan and let him go back over that particular point of the interview, he still didn't equivocate. He went right back to where he was. So he doubled down on it, even with the writer. So, I've heard and seen enough, and I'm tired of defending him. And Archie Manning was right. I mean, this guy is absolutely full of excrement
5: mm-hmm.
11: As a human being. He's a fraud. To say what he did about Ole Miss in that, you know, now godforsaken documentary that ESPN did, you know, about how they, you know, he needed them more than they.
5: Yeah.
11: That, oh, my God, wipe the syrup off. Jeez, are you kidding me? my ex-wife came back and my kids are with me. Blah, blah, blah. Okay. At the very least, he doesn't get this $91 million investment from LSU. He doesn't get his nearly $14 million annual per from LSU, if not for Ole Miss. So why throw them under the bus? And in doing so, because of his bringing this up, okay? He has now just thrown really every institution in the Southeastern Conference under the bus, because the Jim Crow South and segregation was everywhere. It wasn't just in Mississippi.
5: Right.
11: So we need to give him not just a Louisiana history lesson. Does he have any idea where the name Fighting Tigers came from? I can help him there if he'd like my help.
5: Well, I have another thing about where he is now, because he went even further and said that where he is now, there's no segregation. I don't know if there's segregation like on campus or in Oxford either. But here's my question: he does understand, and I know this is going to sound political, but I'm not trying to be it, because right now when Governor Landry calls a state of emergency to go through redistricting, which is going to eliminate, if not one, maybe both of Louisiana's black congressmen or just Democratic congressmen, let alone African American or not, I want to know if those same grandparents are cool with that, because I don't think Lane wants to go there.
11: No, he doesn't. No. And yet, to your point, my political leanings are different from yours, but the truth is, it's going on everywhere, okay? Democrats have done it. Gerrymandering has been going on since the beginning of time. But to your point, you make an excellent point there. There's no denying that, okay? But and the bottom line is, to try to make Baton Rouge sound like Berkeley by comparison to Oxford...
5: Very good.
11: You gotta be kidding me.
5: Yeah.
11: I mean, you gotta be kidding me.
5: Where would the hate Ashbury be in Baton Rouge? I'm not sure there is one. Tim Brandon.
11: You have to go down near the French Quarter, maybe close to the Ninth Ward, to find hate Ashbury.
5: Very nice. I think I've been there. Tim Brando is joining us here on the Adam Gold Show. Let's talk a little football here. I know you are pro 24 team playoff.
11: I'm pro taking care of what needs to be taken care of for the financial survival of the circumstances that everybody is telling us is unsustainable. And I know it is unsustainable with the $20.5 million rev share nut that all these schools at the FBS level have. And listen, we're not going to, in my opinion, we shouldn't go right to 24. We should go to 16 first.
5: Right.
11: But I think the idea that Petiti has is a very good one. Let's go to 16. Let's get the calendar fixed. And by the time we get the calendar fixed, we can go to 24. And by that point, then we're talking about progress being made. Adam, this is what you're seeing now on social media, especially, okay? Mm-hmm. Whether it's the writers, and the writers are pissed at Petiti because he doesn't hold a press conference in the parking lot of a Target like Greg Sankey does and give them a bunch of NCAA bureaucratic pablum, for 15, 20 minutes of time and say nothing. I mean, Sankey is the Kamala Harris of commissioners. He can go on and not tell you a damn thing. I mean, it's pathetic. But, I mean, bottom line is Petiti at least has some ideas. And now it does appear that he has accomplished this. He's gotten the ACC and Jim Phillips, the Big 12 and Brett Yormark, Mavacqua, the AD at Notre Dame. And all he had to do was say this. You know, at first his plan was to have automatic qualifiers winning their way in, okay? They didn't like that. So Tony came back and said, okay, well, let's do this. Let's just do 24 at large.
5: Yeah.
11: And they all jumped in. They all jumped in. So now Sankey is on an island. And I don't think that he can win this, not with what's out there right now. And, the circumstances that he's finding himself in within his own conference. He's got Danny White at Tennessee and Greg Byrne at Alabama both saying, we need to eliminate the SEC championship game.
5: Mm-hmm.
11: Okay? They're both saying that. Well, that wasn't going to come from an AD's mouth 5 years ago, not when they were in the midst of winning all those national championships, and it certainly wasn't going to come out of an AD's mouth when Mike Slide was commissioner, but it is now. And the reason is because everybody's looking around going, yeah, our ratings were good on ABC and ESPN, but guess what? Did you see that check that they're cashing in the Big Ten at each one of those schools? Why do you suppose that happened? And by the way, when they changed the contract and Fox lost total control of the Big Ten, it didn't help my schedule. Okay, games 2 and 3 in the Big Ten went to CBS and NBC,
5: right?
11: And they share those games each week. But here's what it did for the Big Ten: it gave them over-the-air networks covering that league.
5: Yep.
11: Okay, over-the-air, not cable, not streaming. You're not paying for it. This is free TV. All right, at a maximum price between those two, $375 million they paid each. So that's $750 million. For 2 extra games on national TV on Saturday to go along with Big Noon on Fox. So they're cashing a check, each school, of well past $74 million each school. We're talking billions, not millions, total, yep. All right? So the presidents and chancellors and maybe some ADs too in the SEC go, yeah, well, we did great, but how come they're getting that much money and we're not? That question's coming up.
5: Yeah.
11: So the almighty SEC, where it just means more, is now being proven to be, well, it just means more, but when it comes to money, you're second. Mm-hmm. You're a distant second. And I think that's in Sankey's head. I think that's the problem here. And I think that Tony Petitti would be fine with saying, if you want to go to 16, let's do that for 2 or 3 years. Let's fix those contracts. Let's get our house in order with regard to the calendar, and we can go to 24 within a 5-year blanket period. Okay, and we'd be in good shape. But Sankey's not only on an island by himself now, but you see the quote.
5: Yep.
11: He's talking to the Alabama Sports Hall of Fame right after we announce our Friday night schedule, and he's throwing out salvos like, well, you know, we don't do that in our league. We don't do that down here in the South where it just means more. We're not part of that money grab. I mean, what kind of gaslighting is that for a commissioner of a conference to be doing? That's no sense to me.
5: We only have a couple more minutes with Tim Brando here on the Adam Gold Show. And probably next time we do this, we should just probably set aside a whole hour. Because especially the way you feel about this, and there are a myriad of issues. I want to get to the end and the ESPN part of this. And right. I know you hold that network in high regard because it's where you made your bones. And I know some of your all-time friends are there. Jim Phillips, while supporting 24, also made everybody aware that ESPN does not. And really, it's because they would lose control. They're not going to get all of the games. And I know they farm out 4 of the games or 2 of the games to TNT, Turner now. Anyway, they sell those games.
11: You know why they do that? You know why they do that? Because it's a losing money proposition.
5: Oh, I'm sure it is. Yeah, I'm sure it is.
11: Trying to recoup cash that they lost on a bad deal.
5: Yeah.
11: Just like the NBA was a bad deal. You know, they're not going to show a profit at the end of this year the way they have in the past for the boys at Disney. They're not.
5: So what would be best for everybody, and it gets us into another conversation we don't have time for, which might be the relaxing of the Broadcast Act, which would maybe bring a lot more money into the system for everybody, but the SEC does not want to give up the control that they've got and the power that being one of the two wealthiest leagues has they can wield with. It would be best for everybody if all of the networks were involved, no?
11: Absolutely. The one area, you could say it's not the NFL. It's not the a lot of things about the NFL that I don't want college football to become. I don't want to see games popping up all over Amazon and Apple, and it may well happen while I'm still alive. I don't know. And frankly, when I hear this pushback on me when I'm talking about, you know, more networks have to be involved. Well, Brando just wants to... I'm 70 years old, okay? I'm contracted now for 29, and, you know, I doubt very seriously that I'd ever do a college football playoff game.

0: that I'm calling or that Gus Johnson's calling. Well, don't forget, tonight Kirk and Rick will be, Kirk and Chris will be here, and Sean McDonough will be there, and you don't want to miss that game. We should work together. We should work. I mean, we're all in the same business, and yet, because of this power and control thing that they have in mind, and they know this. See, they know this, and that's why you're seeing Greeny say what he did about 24. Feinbaum say what it. Reese Davis is saying it now too. They all got their corporate cards so they can take their families to Disney in the spring and summer. I got it. But they know that the moment we get past 14 teams, they have to write a new contract. That contract doesn't hold up. When you get past 14, then at 16, even at 16. Which Sankey has said he'd be fine with, that means a new contract. So we've already seen, Adam, going from 4 to 12, how much better the regular season was, how many more meaningful games, and how the ratings just went through the roof, okay? Same thing's going to happen when we expand to 16. Same thing's going to happen when we're 24. And these sky is falling guys, yeah, this is a disgrace. How could this be happening? You know, it ruins the greatest regular season, my ass. It's been a myth for years. We've had blowout games. I can't wait to see Tennessee, Chattanooga, and Alabama go at it on November the 17th.
1: Here's what I do think.
0: You know, I can't wait to see that.
1: Here's what I do think is going to be damaged, and I think we've already started to see it in most cases. There is zero mechanism to reward a good schedule. And I think that teams will, especially as we increase the number of conference games, I hate the fact that the ACC has gone to 9 conference games. Hate it. I don't think we should be playing 9. I think we should be playing. Every team should be playing more games outside of the league. I think you'll see the Indiana model go across the country. Southern Cal would have never played Notre Dame again. I think that series is going to come back. Their own alumni pushed back on Southern Cal dumbing down their schedule. I think the tendency will be to go to the Indiana model, which is to play nobody outside your league and just compile your record.
0: That is the view as of now, and I don't squelch it at all. I think you're right about that. However, once the adoption of this expansion takes place and everyone knows that each bid is an at-large bid, that will change things going right back to where you want it and I want it, and that is more intersectional games. That's when strength of schedule will finally matter. This thing with 4 and with 12 has been gerrymandered beyond gerrymandered by what? Metrics and analytics. And with people on a committee, but who makes up that committee should matter. Do you remember when we first went to 4 teams, how we all talked about how we have to have diversity? Archie Manning's going to be on it. Condoleezza Rice is going to be. Now we got what? We got a group of retired commissioners and current athletic directors, just like the damn men's basketball tournament. We don't want that. Same thing. All those things matter, and I think at that point, scheduling matters. And by the way, this would be fantastic for the sport. With this huge rivalry that we now have that's been created in large measure by the leaders, not ever seen anything in the same light, because Sankey and Petitti seemingly don't. This is making for a great rivalry. So why not schedule, you know, basically as many Big Ten versus SEC games, home and home, as you possibly can. You talk about growing the sport in the regular season. And don't tell me that you wouldn't watch because you figure they're all going to get in anyway. That's crap.
1: No,
0: you know that.
1: We watch
0: college football. We watch football. We love watching live football. And if you're going to watch a dramatic series, you're going to Netflix or Apple or Paramount Plus. That's why it matters more to the networks, because they're also trying to survive the influx of digital coming in.
1: No doubt.
0: And nobody gives the NFL any issues for where they play their games, what time they play their games, what day they play their games. But by God, a college game, Friday nights.
1: I know.
0: That is such an old and tired argument. You don't think Friday nights has been beneficial, not just for us, But for ESPN as well?
1: It has been. I've said it for years. If I were the ACC, I would have done it years ago. I would have played a Friday night game every single week. I would

0: made a big deal out of it. We have to go. You have to go. You have to drop mulch down, Tim Brando. I appreciate your time always. We'll do it again soon.
1: You got it, Adam. Anytime, my friend.
0: You got it. Tim Brando here on the Adam Gold Show.
2: 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When we come back on this Best of the Adam Gold Show, two legendary Braves figures passed away. Ted Turner and Bobby Cox. 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
1: Welcome back to the Best of the Adam Gold Show. I am Adam Gold. Ted Turner, Bobby Cox, both passed away. Legendary figures in Atlanta Braves history. And I talked about them with Grant McCauley, who covers the Braves in Atlanta.
2: Over the weekend, we found out that Bobby Cox passed away. And I realized that when you talk about the Braves and their history, Henry Aaron is first and foremost the number one name in Braves history. But unfortunately, but for one season, the Braves weren't winners with Aaron. Ted Turner started a different era of Braves baseball. The Superstation, and then Bobby Cox is one of the all-timers. Grant McCauley covers the Braves, also covers the Falcons, for 92.9 The Game in Atlanta, and he joins us on the Adam Gold Show. First, it's been too long since you and I have spoken because, again, I love baseball. We just don't talk enough of it here. But this had to be a particularly difficult week. Maybe it's a positive week because you get to remember everything for Braves fans with Turner and Cox passing away.
3: Well, I appreciate you having me for sure. And yeah, I think there's a bittersweet nature to it because you do have that opportunity to reflect on how good those good times were and how these gentlemen were at the center of that. And really, I mean, for Ted Turner, it was kind of, you know, ground zero in a lot of ways. He bought the Braves, a team that was really without direction. Hank Aaron had been gone for a couple of years, had finished his career with the Brewers, came back, joined the front office, and right around that time, there was a first base coach for the New York Yankees who just won the World Series that became the manager of the Atlanta Braves, and that man was Bobby Cox. And he was one of the youngest managers in baseball at that time, but he'd already built a reputation of building relationships and developing players, and that's where the Braves were at that time. And I've spoken to players that played for him all the way back then, to players who were on those 90s and 2000s teams all the way up to 2010 when he retired and managed his last game. And I don't think that I have ever encountered anyone that did not relay in some way, shape, form, or fashion that their career was bettered by Bobby Cox and that his belief in them was something that helped them to get the most out of their career, because he always wanted to see the best in his players, give them those opportunities, and see them succeed and put them in positions to succeed. If anything, Bobby Cox's loyalty, I think, at times may have given players even more opportunities than the normal circumstance would dictate. And ultimately, I think it's a huge part of his legacy, and I think that it touched the lives of countless, countless, countless players and helped build and craft a chapter of Braves baseball, the likes of which I would venture a guess that we may never see again.
2: I mean, the run of, what was it, 14 straight division titles. Yeah. I don't care what division you're talking about. It doesn't matter. I don't care if everybody in the division sucks. And for a time, the Mets did, but they were challengers. Phillies were basically bad all the time. And you've got the Marlins in there, and Expos, you know, eventually became the Nationals. But I get it. That run was just an incredible run for the Braves. But it did begin in the West. And I want to get to Cox in a secondary, not really a secondary, but the second part of it, because yeah. I'm not sure that the Braves as an organization would be what they are were it not for Ted Turner's vision about the Superstation. And I know there's a drag on that because it wasn't necessarily great locally, right? It was better maybe nationally for me living in New York, seeing the Braves all the time at 7:05, which that was a thing that we were going to get used to over the course of everybody. Yeah. But because I thought he took... Again, this is me from afar and reading about it. I thought he took a franchise that was just there and made them matter. And I think that led to everything that came next.
3: Yeah, he did. And it was part of his overall plan for building a television empire. And I'm sure that if you were to talk to Ted in 1976, 77, 78, those early years of owning the Braves, I mean, obviously he cared about owning that team, but every aspect of life that Ted Turner, you know, applied himself as far as whatever that venture was going to be, whether that be his, you know, sailing around the world and doing all of that, to his philanthropy much later on, or throughout really his career, he was big on that. baseball, but television, not just sports, not just news, just the combination of everything. And he even decided, hey, I'm going to throw my hat in the ring in the 90s and challenge Vince McMahon and the WWF and create my own version of a wrestling company. And you know what I'm going to do? I'm going to throw it on another one of my networks that I've built and run head-to-head and have ratings supremacy for a couple of years. I mean, there was just really, with Ted Turner, and I talked about this a little bit over the last week or so, I mean, he took big swings in life, but he hit a lot of home runs, and he was a guy that was larger than life. He was a maverick of a media mogul, the likes of which, again, you know, you talk about a one-of-one type person. Ted Turner is definitely that, and what he did ultimately for the Braves to take them from just kind of being there, just kind of existing, mm-hmm. without really any clear direction, to being a featured part of a television network, to ultimately, with much help from Bobby Cox and a host of others, and Bobby was very quick to point out, hey, John Schuerholz helped. Hey, yep. You know, we got a lot of help in player development as well. And Paul Snyder helped me draft all these players that became superstars and Hall of Famers. But it took a village to do all of it. But with Ted Turner kind of blazing that path and putting them on that trail, ultimately, the Braves were able to become one of the, if not the crown jewel of Ted Turner's kind of television and media holdings, if you will, because they were coast to coast. And it didn't just improve the life of a Braves fan or create a generation or two or three or four of Braves fans, which it certainly did. It grew the game in my eyes. And that's something that I think we could really take a page out of Ted Turner's book and figure out how we could get baseball on the TV with no blackouts from coast to coast and really benefit as a sport and as fans as well. And Ted Turner was just kind of central to that kind of, I guess, rapid expansion and media that I think has left an indelible footprint and mark on exactly how it is we consume the game, because he showed us that, hey, you should be able to watch your team wherever you live.
2: But he was a terrible manager. We have to all agree. Never won.
3: He was 0-1.
2: 0-1. All right. Now to Bobby Cox. I'm sure you've seen the story that Jeff Francoeur tells about allowing Francoeur to go play golf with Tiger Woods. The ultimate like player's manager. When you would look at Bobby Cox and think that he was, I mean, maybe he was the disciplinarian, but man, he did seem to be very pro player. As a manager, as a baseball guy, as an organizational man, is he maybe the best example of that in modern baseball?
3: He's got to be up there. And I know that we can, you know, count championships and give a lot of credit to Joe Torre, who was the guy who replaced Bobby Cox mm-hmm. back in 1982 as Braves manager. We could give a lot of credit, obviously, to Tony La Russa. I mean, these were guys he went into the Hall of Fame with, Bruce Bochy and in the modern era, and there are a host of others that we could look at through the time of, you know, the last 30 to 40 years of Major League Baseball who have left an indelible mark on their franchises and done a lot of winning themselves. But the way that Bobby was able to do it, from the, you know, the dugout standpoint, the front office standpoint, those relationships, that standpoint. And yeah, I mean, he was, if you want to call him a disciplinarian, I guess that's fair, but I just felt like he was a guy that had structure and he had expectations. But if you were someone who was willing to come in and put forth the work, he was never going to give up on you, and he was never going to give up on a team. And that's the kind of thing that, again, I can't speak to any of those other managers, but I can speak to what I experienced being around and being a Braves fan for a very long time and then professionally starting my career and having the opportunity to get to know him a little bit and see it and on a first-hand basis. You know, as a 25-year-old kid who was just in charge of holding the microphone, trying to figure out how to get into this business, Bobby Cox didn't have to learn my name, but he did. And that's the kind of little thing that I could go home, and I didn't get paid a dollar more for that. But let me tell you, it made me feel a little bit more like I belonged, because somebody actually took the time to say, hey, I see you there doing the thing that you're doing today, and I hope you're having a good day. Hope you're doing well, and I'll see you again tomorrow. And that kind of stuff, I mean, this is from an outsider's perspective. Imagine the magnification or the multiplication of the factor of what it meant to actually go out there and play for him. And that's why you find, whether it's Chipper Jones or Andrew Jones or Tom Glavine or a host of other Hall of Famers, that really refer to Bobby as their second father, as somebody who really had an indelible impact on their life, who had a belief in them and, you know, just put him out there and wanted to see him succeed at all costs. And that, I think, is ultimately the legacy of Bobby Cox. So I don't know if that answers the question. Mm-hmm. I don't know if we can pick just one great baseball man, because I know there are a lot of them in the game, but we lost one of the absolute best on just about every measurable point on the scale in Bobby Cox over the weekend, and he left a huge impact and made a huge impact and left a huge mark on the Braves organization and the lives of so many players.
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2: 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Grant McCauley here, 92.9 The Game. Coming up next on the Best of the Adam Gold Show, a little LeBron James chat with Lavelle.
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11: 5-3, moving to within a victory of their third Stanley Cup final appearance in 9 years. To college sports, not a good day for the Heels in baseball or women's lacrosse. Georgia Tech beat UNC for the ACC Baseball Championship Sunday 13-6. In women's lacrosse, final score from Evanston, Illinois, Northwestern 14, Heels 11. The Wildcats outscored the Heels 5-0 in that fourth quarter. To the NBA, where San Antonio's Victor Wembanyama wanted the ball for the final couple of seconds of the first half, and he got it. 65 feet from the basket, three Oklahoma City defenders in front of him. He took three dribbles, boom, 3 points. He finished the game with 33 points, 8 rebounds, 5 assists, and 3 block shots as the Spurs beat the Thunder 103-82 to tie the West title series at 2 games apiece. 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
1: Well, this is a Best of the Adam Gold Show. Hope you're enjoying your Memorial Day holiday. Hope you'll also join me later on this evening for a Hurricanes Game 3 with the Montreal Canadiens. All right, Lavelle Moten, not only is he a great basketball coach, he is friend to the stars, including LeBron James. And we get into a lot of things with Lavelle Moten, the playoffs, LeBron, and even Michael Jackson on this Best of the Adam Gold Show. Lavelle Moten is joining us here, NC Central's basketball coach in the future. Maybe not just mayor, but maybe the future governor of the state of North Carolina. How are you, my friend?
8: What's up, AG? What's going on? How you feeling?
1: I'm feeling all right. I'm bored. We haven't had a hockey game since Saturday. I'm probably not going to have a hockey game for another 5 days. But you need to wind the siren. We need to get you over to Lenovo Center.
8: Need a win.
1: We need an opponent first, and then we need a win. Let me ask you, I'm sure you do not consume First Take and all of the stuff on ESPN, but it's pretty obvious to me that they want the Knicks. They have talked almost nothing about nothing else other than LeBron, and we're going to talk about that,
8: right.
1: And the Knicks. I think the Knicks are playing really well, and I think Mike Brown has changed the way they've played. But what do you make of the Knicks and who they might play? It looks like it might be the Cavaliers now. What do you make of that team?
8: Man, I hate the Knicks, and I hate everything that's New York. First of all, let me get that out there. You know, I'm a Boston guy, so
1: I know.
8: Can't be a Boston guy. Like, I still hate Bucky Dent. You know what I'm saying?
1: So good for you. Good for you.
8: Right. So, and I hate them because they beat my Celtics. But they are playing well. You know, my former agent is their team president, Leon Rose in Worldwide West. So I got a soft spot for them. A very, very soft spot. They're playing excellent basketball. You know, I thought it was going to get rocky a little bit when they were in the Atlanta series,
1: yeah.
8: And it got too. But then since then, man, they've just been blowing everyone out. Now, the result of that is they haven't played what we would consider really good teams. I think they got away with, you know, Philadelphia. They going through their thing with Embiid or whatever, but that's not to discredit the Knicks. They're playing very well. And so I guess their championship game will be either Cleveland or Detroit. And I thought whoever would win game five in that series would win the series, because none of them are really good road teams. And Detroit had it, and they just let it slip out the palm of their hands. And
1: yep.
8: So now they go back and pull up their bootstraps and get one in Cleveland and, you know, extend that series 7 games. If not, it's going to be the Cavs and the Knicks for the finals.
1: Yeah, I think Cleveland has done very well against the Cavaliers, and I think Donovan Mitchell averages nearly, I don't know, 40-some-odd points against the Knicks, I think. Being a New York area kid, and I know he was probably interested. I'm sure he grew up a Knicks fan, but I mean, I don't know that for a fact, but he has certainly done well against New York. To me, the Knicks, I think the change that Mike Brown made to run their offense through Karl Anthony Towns has changed their offense. It's taken the ball out of the hands of Jalen Brunson at least enough to maybe allow him to be fresher at the end of games. What do you make of James Harden? I've never been a James Harden fan, but what do you make of how he has impacted Cleveland's lineup?
8: Oh, when James is good, he's good, and when James is not good, he's not good. But the key is he has to be good on the offensive end of the floor because he's not going to give you anything defensively. And I say that respectfully. I love James. That's my guy. But, you know, I'm just calling a spade a spade.
1: Right.
8: He was never a playoff performer. He's always a really good regular season performer, like if we're being honest. And so he's had his woes. He's had more turnovers than field goals, et cetera, et cetera.
1: Yeah.
8: But he's still capable of winning a basketball game for you. And, you know, when you're looking at the NBA series, you know, it's always the best one to win four. And so they always say, look, coaching got to win one game, role players got to win one game, and then the stars got to win the other two, right? And
1: mm-hmm.
8: So he still has star power. He still has the ability to go for 40. He didn't play well last night, and I think he still had, what, 20?
2: 30.
8: Like he
2: had 30.
8: Play well. 30?
2: Yeah.
8: Right? So he has that. He's a guy who didn't play well, so he has the potential to go win you two games. And at this point in time, that's all that matters because, you know, Cleveland now is a team that needs to win five games to call themselves NBA champions, right?
2: Right.
8: So he still has the ability to put two together and get you over that hump.
2: Lavelle Moten is joining us here on the Adam Gold Show. All right, I'm going to fast forward, even though we do have Spurs, Timberwolves tonight. I'm going to fast forward this conversation to LeBron James and the Lakers, who are out getting swept by the Thunder, who obviously are awesome. But it really is about the Lakers. I can't figure out. First of all, I still think LeBron is, and I think I'm being, you know, maybe giving him more room here. He's at least a top 15 player in the league. He might be better. He might be a top, you know, 8 player in the league still. I can't imagine him retiring at, you know, after the season that he just had. Why wouldn't the Lakers make everything known that we want you, we need you, Luka needs you? It doesn't seem like that's happening.
8: Well, they're top heavy right now in terms of, you know, it comes a time with every organization, whether you're good, bad, you have to make a decision. And here, this is the moment in time where tough decisions are made from an organizational standpoint. And sometimes good players get more than they deserve, or bad players get more than they deserve, and good players, you know, get the short end of the stick. It doesn't make sense to invest heavily into a 41-year-old basketball player, mm-hmm. right? And so now they got to decide if they want to play Austin Reeves, right, who had a stellar year. On the flip side of that is, if Austin Reeves and Luka is your backcourt, then I think you have the worst defensive backcourt in the NBA, right? So what are you investing for? Because here's what I've learned as being around the game of basketball for so long, contrary to popular belief. Every organization isn't trying to win a world championship.
2: Right.
8: Right? Only about 7 or 8 organizations that's really trying to win world championships. Other than that, owners are just concerned with putting butts in seats and flipping teams, right? And so selling the team for $2 billion after they bought it for $565 million, that
2: right.
8: type of thing. You know what I'm saying?
2: Mm-hmm.
8: And so to the public, consumption and fans, we're looking at it like everybody's out here really competing for a world championship, and they're not. So it doesn't really make sense to invest in a 41-year-old Bron. I get that from a business standpoint, but I also think he has 2 or 3 years left. You know, I know him personally, so I know what he does and how he takes care of his body.
2: Yep.
8: Right? And so I'll give you this tidbit. A guy that raised me, you know this, Nate McMillan, mm-hmm. their assistant coach in L.A. And, you know, I connected them before Nate actually went out there because he wanted to, you know, talk to Bron because he never really knew him like that. And Nate called me after the first year. He said, "Vail, like, I've never been around an individual that he beats me to the gym every single day." He said, "I don't know if the guy goes home," right? He said, "I've never seen anyone committed to the game of basketball the way this dude is." And I said, "Man, I told you, it's unreal." So his love for the game, his love and passion for this guy just loves the game of basketball. And you got to understand, he's 41, and he's been in the NBA more than he's lived his life inside the NBA more than he's lived his life outside the
2: yep.
8: NBA. Think about that. That's insane, right? And he's been the youngest to ever do it, the oldest to ever do it, and those weren't even his best years. Right? So he's been in the league for 23 years and averaged 20 every year or more. Right, it's insane what he's doing. Right, just to lead his team, you know, without a Luka and without a Austin,
2: yep.
8: past the Rockets for the first round. I just thought that was incredible. Like you're ISO-ing a 41-year-old guy and leaning on his shoulders to take you to the promised land. Now against OKC, you can't do that. That train stops right here. Right, that's gonna stop right here. But kudos to him, man. Like I just think it's phenomenal what he's done.
2: So here. We have people go in the Hall of Fame in other sports based on longevity. And we have people who go in the Hall of Fame based on, certainly not short spans, but say shorter spans of supreme excellence. We have in LeBron the combination of the two. And I heard Jay Williams say it on TV the other day. He said that to him, LeBron James, the best basketball player that he has ever seen. And that's the way I look at it. I think you can use different words to say what Jordan was, which was the greatest winner, the greatest scorer, the greatest one-on-one player that has ever played, the greatest competitor. I think LeBron is the greatest basketball player I ever saw. How do you look at those two players? Because that's the debate that hurts my head.
8: This is tough for me to say. as a Bostonian that became a North Carolinian when I moved down here, I was infatuated with Michael Jordan. Right?
2: Like
8: I wrote a poem in fourth grade about Michael Jordan. Right? Like that. And I watched him, throughout his college career. Now I'm old enough to remember that. Yeah, he hit the shot in '82, but that wasn't his team. That was Worthy's team,
2: right?
8: And '83 and '84, he kind of failed and came up short, right? He underachieved, to be honest, because '84 is arguably the best Carolina team in the history, and they lost to dang Dick Allen, Indiana, mm-hmm. right? So, and I say all that to say, like, when you're debating this, and everybody's entitled to their own opinion, when you're debating this, I just think it's important to take into context the basketball career. A lot of times when they're talking about MJ, they're just talking about his best 6 or 7 years from 91 to 98, right?
2: Right.
8: And then they cut it off right there. They forget before and they forget after. I don't think that's fair. When they talk about Kareem, you got to talk about the totality. Here's a guy who only lost 4 games in his high school career and college career. And now when you talk about Bron, right, I would say LeBron is the best basketball player I've ever seen, because he's a guy who is the all-time scoring leader. And his biggest attribute is his ability to pass the basketball.
2: Yeah.
8: Right? So that's insane to me, right? A guy who scored over 40,000-plus points. But his biggest asset is his ability to pass. Like, let's call it what he is. He's a point guard. I've mm-hmm. seen him and known him since he was 15, 16 years old. He's always just been a point guard. And, they say MJ is 6-0 and all that. But that was just like radio pundits and TV pundits bringing that into the equation. Now, that means something, but it's also sort of an indictment, because I don't think Mike ever beat any great teams.
2: Correct. Right.
8: And I don't think the competition... if I'm being honest, I don't think the competition is what it is now, right?
2: Right.
8: So I just got to give the nod to Bron, man. Like, when he's all said and done, he'll be top 5 in scoring, rebounding, and assists. And I just, like, what more do you want from a basketball player? This man went to a finals and led both teams in scoring, rebounds, blocks, assists, and steals. Like, this is it's crazy.
2: I always thought it was more Magic, right? That's the way I looked at it. I was a Magic Johnson fan as a kid. He's my favorite player. I grew up a Knicks fan, but I was a Magic fan. And to me, LeBron was always way more Magic. I mean, I don't really see the similarities between he and Michael as a player. I mean, Kobe was the Michael.
8: Yeah.
2: I always thought LeBron was...
8: Kobe was more like Mike. Bron was just so different. Like, he was Magic in terms of his ability to pass. But, and I love Magic, so I hate saying this. Like, Magic couldn't... In this sport, they say you are what you can guard.
2: Right.
8: Right? So Magic, the point, but he couldn't guard a point.
2: Mm-hmm.
8: Right? And I remember, like, the Pistons game plan in 88 and 89 was just to ISO Magic. Right? No one's game plan was to ever just ISO LeBron on the defensive end of the floor, right? Because when things, they won their championship against the Spurs because Bron went and guarded Tony Parker. They got out of the East because Bron had to go guard MVP caliber Derrick Rose at the time, who was, that was unreal,
2: yeah.
8: Right? And so I just think his ability to guard 1 through 5 on the defensive end, along with his offensive ability, like just puts him as the greatest of all time.
2: And
8: like, nobody's gonna do what he does.
2: Probably gave us the best defensive play, right? The from behind block.
8: Absolutely.
2: On Andre Iguodala, that just didn't, gave him a chance, gave Kyrie Irving a chance, right, to hit the shot.
8: Right. And here's the critical part, people, that I really give him the nod. He did it in a, you know, because you've uncovered this a lot longer than me. Like, Mike had a mystique about him because people didn't know, right? And mm-hmm. It was uncommon to write anything negative about him. And if you did, you got punished, a.k.a. Sports Illustrated.
2: Right.
8: Bron is the first social media superstar. And social media is just a hub of hatred. It's just people chiming in, logging in, just to say hateful things about you. And I think that's part of the problem with the game. No one really truly appreciates him anymore, right? Because it's just all these negative and thoughtful opinions. It's to a point now, we got guys that's played in the NBA, that's older than LeBron, and retired. Now they have podcasts and they're talking about him, critiquing him. Like, that doesn't even make sense. You said what I'm saying? And so here's a kid who was on Sports Illustrated and crowned as the chosen one at 16, right? We've seen in the business of entertainment what that pressure does to any kid, right? Like, we've seen what that pressure does to any kid or young person. They just can't rise to that occasion.
2: Can't handle it.
8: If you go back, if you look at everything that they said, I remember Bob Costas saying, when LeBron was 16, hey, man, if you're not a first ballot Hall of Famer when your career's over, then you got a failed career. How do you tell that to a 16-year-old? And the thing is, he has exceeded all of those expectations. If you go back and look at what everyone said about him in terms of expectations when he was 16, he's exceeded all of those expectations, right? And so he's been able to handle every – people have – journalists have careers strictly off hating on him, right? And so it's just crazy. He gives –
2: or covering him like Brian Windhorst.
8: Yeah, and Skip Bayless. Skip Bayless wake up hating on that. He's made it a career.
2: He did.
8: He got rich just by being devil's advocate to LeBron, right? And I just think, you know, that's insane to me that this man has survived all of that with no blemishes and still risen to the occasion when the time came. And I just think he's the greatest basketball player I've ever seen. And I love Michael Jordan, right? Like,
2: yep.
8: But LeBron James by far now.
2: Lavelle Moten, before I let you go, a couple more minutes, and there's another GOAT debate. I hit you up on Twitter, about 3 weeks ago or so. You said something on Twitter that's 100% true. Thriller is one of the greatest albums of all time. It's like an iconic Michael Jackson album. But Off the Wall is the better album, correct?
8: I 100% agree. You know, I saw the Michael movie, which I thought was phenomenal, by the way. I think they, you know, I was a huge Michael Jackson fan.
2: Yeah, who wasn't?
8: Obviously. But I think they skipped over a lot of parts. And I think Thriller was the bigger album, but I think Off the Wall was the better album, right? You know, the Beatles, the Billie Jeans, and the Thrillers, and, you know, it's cool, right? And it was great at the time. But Off the Wall, sonically, was just... You know, sonically, I just think musically, it just hits you different with the Off the Wall, Don't Stop Till You Get Enough, like, She's Out of My Life, like, all of those songs. Like, it was, I think Quincy and Rod Temperton were really in their bag when they worked on that project. So it's my favorite album of Mike's all time.
2: Yeah, I mean, like, that run, you know, whether it's, you know, throw Bad in there as well, which was a great album, but my gosh, Off the Wall is... That is, to me, it's not even close. To me, it's his best album.
8: You got Rock With You, you got Off the Wall, you got She's Out of My Life. And you know what? The crazy thing is, my favorite song on the Thriller album, my favorite two songs on that album were songs that wasn't really released as singles. It's Human Nature and another song called Baby Be Mine.
2: Yeah.
8: And Baby Be Mine is just, to me, it's just a layover from the Off the Wall soundtrack because it sounds so much like an Off the Wall record. Right, and I think it was one of the other availables that they just put on the Thriller album. If you want to be honest, so it's my favorite song. Right, so you know, shout out to the Jackson family and you know Quincy and Rod Tipperton, what they did, you know, with both of those records. You know, they obviously created masterpieces that was up for debate. You know, 50 years later, right? But I just think Off the Wall was his greatest work.
2: You are a renaissance man, Lavelle Moten, NC Central head basketball coach, my friend. I appreciate your time. Enjoy the playoffs. I'll check in again soon. I promise.
8: You the man. Appreciate you having me.
2: You got it, Lavelle Moten here on the Adam Gold Show.
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1: 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Hope you're having a good Memorial Day. A lot of stuff to talk about. 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
2: One of the best in the business, Dan Wetzel from ESPN, joins us now on the Adam Gold Show. Appreciate your time, sir. I know you're dialed into the Stanley Cup playoffs as well, so we're all busy. I got game three tonight. Hopefully won't be overtime because I need sleep, but, you know, the playoffs don't really lend to that. But let me start with Brendan Sorsby, who would be the quarterback at Texas Tech if he were not, you know, somebody who had multiple gambling accounts across various states, including Daily Fantasy. What do you make of where we are in this story, especially since he's trying to sue to get his eligibility back?
0: Well, yeah, exploring. He hasn't sued yet.
2: Right.
0: Because we'd love to hear what the argument is on this. Jeffrey Kessler, who he hired, is a very, very good attorney, but I'm not sure there's a ton of wiggle room here. There's a few angles, but that could be a protracted battle. The real issue to me is this is more of just a societal story. It's very different than most of our gambling scandals where, I mean, you know, dating back, whatever, 60, 70 years, you had some shadowy figure
2: right.
0: getting some kid to throw games, shave points, or it's even, I mean, we've had guys just, I talked to a kid once at Fresno State. He just was like looking at the odds, and they're like, well, you're gonna score 11 points in the first half. And he says, I'll score more than that. So just bet on him. So, you know, some of it's innocent, if you will, right?
2: Right.
0: But, you know, all integrity. This isn't integrity. This is a kid that does, a young man who did what a lot of people do, particularly young men, particularly on college campuses, and that's get on their phone and bet a lot of sports. And what we understand, and there's been no criminal indictments, there's no criminal investigation yet of anything other than, you know, that there's integrity issues and bodies that oversee this stuff that are looking, but most of it is just he bet a lot of mm-hmm. small amounts on lots of games, including sometimes Cincinnati Reds games where he's sitting there and predicting the next pitch, right? Ball or strike.
2: Right.
0: So this is different. This is a guy who, you know, he's in treatment for help, and obviously you've got a gambling problem if you lose a $5 million a year quarterbacking job because you're betting balls and strikes in the Cincinnati Reds. But it's just a different type of scandal, and it's, I would imagine, is one that is more persuasive, pervasive than, you know, anything else, because anybody can get caught up in it. And that's the real unique thing to me about this story.
2: Dan Wetzel, ESPN senior writer, is joining us here. Would the gambling on Major League Baseball, you know, live betting or whatever, would that jeopardize his eligibility at Texas Tech? Or are we just talking about the fact that when he was at Indiana, he was not starting, he's not playing, but was still betting on Indiana football? Isn't it, are those the things, though, that are standing in the way of his eligibility? Because according to the NCAA, if you bet on college sports while you are in college, that eliminates you as an eligible athlete, right?
0: Yeah, so he did, supposedly, we've been told, and it seems like his camp has admitted that, or what came forward with it, that he gambled on some Indiana games, always in a positive fashion,
2: sure.
0: Like he believed they would win, while he was a freshman that would eventually redshirt. Now, they only won four times. This was pre-Signetti Indiana, so betting on Indiana to win, not a great idea, historically. No, I got a question.
2: We didn't say he was good at it.
0: I like his optimism. Appreciate youthful optimism, but this is Indiana Hoosiers pre-Signetti. So, yeah, that can get you in a... You can't gamble. That's the first thing is you cannot sports wager on anything in college sports. You cannot bet on anything that... any sport that has a collegiate sport. Now, they thought about getting rid of this, but you cannot bet on the NBA. You cannot bet on the NHL. You cannot bet on golf. You cannot bet on tennis. You can bet NASCAR, you can bet
2: okay.
0: UFC, you can bet things like that because they don't have a sport. Now, the concept of and the NCAA tried to drop this, and there was this big outrage. They basically were like, we can't. This is too much for us to track.
2: Right.
0: But, you know, right? Like, okay, is Brendan Sorsby hurting the integrity of college athletics if he's betting on a Major League Baseball game? So the idea is, well, he might have some insider info because there's a kid who played in Indiana who's now playing for the Reds. Possibly, but should that matter? And they tried to get rid of it, but then they ended up, there was the whole, like, NBA scandal with Chauncey Billups mm-hmm. and all that, and they got scared. So they bailed on it. But you can certainly make the case, like, he wasn't really doing anything. But you're not allowed to gamble. And
2: sure.
0: The NCAA, you can criticize the NCAA for 7 million things, and I have done that through the years on this very radio show. But the one thing that they absolutely do really well is educate everybody. They have this huge educational process.
2: Yeah.
0: You have to take tests. They give speeches. There's posters. There's everything. Brendan Sorsby is going to his fifth year of college athletics. He has been told a million times you cannot do this.
2: Mm-hmm.
0: And you go, hey, I'm just doing what the other guys on campus are doing. Yeah, but you're not every guy on campus. Right. You're a highly paid college athlete. You're making millions of dollars. And the reason you make millions of dollars playing college football is because college football is popular with fans. And the one thing that will hurt the popularity of college football or college any sport is if fans start thinking the games are compromised. And right. So as part of the industry, this is what you got to do. You just can't do it. And it may feel unfair or I'm missing out. Well, you're not missing out on payday because that sophomore sociology major, he doesn't get paid. So he can gamble all he wants on the Reds. You can't. And he broke that rule.
2: Yeah, it's funny. Dan Wetzel is joining us here. I've oftentimes talked about the difference between Pete Rose, the late Pete Rose, and Barry Bonds, because they've both obviously done horrible things that have compromised certain elements of their sports. But the one thing that Rose did was he called into question the legitimacy of the competition. And Bonds just called into question the legitimacy of his statistical output. Not that the game was in and of itself rigged. So I don't know how this is going to end up. I can't imagine he gets his eligibility back, but when you hire Jeffrey Kessler, who knows? He's saber-rattling for something. Maybe he does. I don't know, but I have a hard time believing that he's going to play at Texas Tech this year. Let me ask you about a couple of other things. Duke and Amazon created a three-game package, and there's going to be the Big Ten has threatened some legal action. I don't think that's going to happen. I think they're more jealous than anything else that somebody did this before they did. But they just spit out $1.37 billion worth of shared revenue for their 18 members. What do you make of the Duke Amazon deal? What it says maybe about the future of some of these games?
0: Yeah, so I think this is one of these events that I think possibly we look back on as like a watershed moment. And it's very smart by Duke. It's like, these are the rules. We're going to go make a bunch of money with our basketball program because we have something that other people don't have, which is a, you know, incredible basketball brand right. and the ability to do this. So they're basically, in a way, circumventing conference membership. To boil it down in the broadest possible sense, and please, like, sports business professor, don't write me an email. In the broadest sense, joining a conference means you give away your media rights,
2: yes.
0: right? We've heard that with the ACC, certainly, every ACC fan. You're basically saying any game played on my campus, you own the rights to package and sell. You're giving away home, the products that are played inside Cameron Indoor Arena or anywhere on that campus. Same thing at Chapel Hill, same thing at Wake Forest, whatever.
2: Right.
0: What they're doing is saying, well, we're going to move all our games to neutral site. And people already do this to a degree, but they've generally worked in the confines of working with ESPN or Fox mm-hmm. or CBS or whatever. Now they're going to Amazon. Now they had to get ESPN and the ACC to kind of go along with it, but basically saying, I'm going to take my games and I'm not playing them at home. I'm going to cut out and do my own thing. And they're playing Madison Square Garden. They're playing in Vegas.
2: Yep.
0: Playing UConn in Vegas. And now, really? And then they're playing Gonzaga in Detroit. Like, I mean, Duke versus Gonzaga in Detroit is truly, we need a television studio. We don't, like, there are not, I live in Metro Detroit. I've never met a Gonzaga fan. I know three Duke guys, and nobody likes those guys because they're Duke guys. So, just kidding, Duke fan. Like, Detroit on February 20th, play a game? Like, what? Okay, so if it was Ohio State against Notre Dame, makes sense. There's a ton of alums and stuff like that, right? If the game was in Charlotte, if you're playing, whatever. Alabama in Charlotte makes total sense. This is totally different. So they're just going for the money. So they're circumventing it. So this is what's going to be interesting, how many other teams are going to do it. And I've long argued the wildest one is the single most valuable property other than, like, the college football playoffs and the NCAA basketball tournament in college athletics is the Ohio State-Michigan game.
2: Sure.
0: Like, what happens if Ohio State and Michigan sit there and go, wait a minute, how much is Amazon or Netflix willing to pay? What if we move this thing, play it in Cleveland 1 year and Detroit the next?
2: Yep.
0: It's like, and so you talk to TV people, they're like, probably worth $200 million. Like, it's going to get a 30 rating or something. Like, it's a $200 million. Now, you talked about that Big Ten payout of all their media rights. Ohio State got $92 million

0: concept of why do you have a conference? What is a conference? Why do we do this? Why do certain programs sit there? What point does Ohio State and Michigan or Carolina and Duke sit there and say, look, why do we put our game in Charlotte every year? Yeah, it's not as good, but look how much money we're going to make. Why are we dragging along these other teams in our conference? It can change the whole paradigm of it. Now, I hate it for fans. Yeah. I hate it for the sport. Like, UConn and Duke should be playing a home and home. Like, you want to, like, you should, like, don't play in Vegas. Play in Cameron and in up in Storrs, right? Like, sure. Why do you go to Duke? One of the reasons you choose to go to Duke is because they have this incredible basketball. Well, we're just taking three of our best games and we're out. All of these neutral site games to me are just, they're cash grabs. They're very, very smart. I'm not blaming anybody. It's business. But as a fan, it's not good for anybody. No, you want to play Gonzaga? Play Gonzaga. Go to Spokane and bring them to Durham. Don't go to Detroit. Yeah, you're welcome to have you, but don't. I hate it, but I'm wondering if this isn't, we look back 5 years from now and go, that was a big deal.
1: Well, it's going to be a huge deal. Who knows, I mean, how this, we only have a couple more minutes left, and I want to get one more thing in, but I talked about this earlier. College sports stopped caring about the fan a long time ago. They don't. I think the people who run college sports don't love college sports. They love money and they love power. And I'm speaking specifically about Greg Sankey and Tony Petitti because they are right now the two most powerful people in college sports. They don't care about the ecosystem of football or basketball, which is when Jim Phillips and Brett Yormark are on board with the expansion of the NCAA tournament. And we'll close on that. Everybody just wants more teams and they don't care what it means. So what is, like, nobody wants 76 teams except those four people and the university presidents that they represent. The networks don't want it. No, I don't even think the coaches really want it except Seth Greenberg. He wants it. I love Seth, but I think he's wrong about this. But why are we doing this other than those four guys and the people they rep?
0: We already have the first four, right?
1: Yeah.
0: And it doesn't get good TV ratings. Like, the public doesn't want it. It's the hardcore fans that watch, like, there's a couple million people watching college basketball every night.
1: Gambling.
0: In various games. So you get them, and then you get some more gamblers that want to bet Prairie View versus Lehigh. Maybe Brendan Sorsby. I don't know. Allegedly. No. We don't know. Nobody wants this.
1: Right.
0: Nobody wants that they're bracketed on Tuesday at 2 p.m. Nobody wants it. This is the other thing. The more times you hear the word, we need to do private equity, okay? Yeah. We need the money for private equity guys don't care. Private equity guys probably don't factor it in. There is a unique chemistry to this thing. College sports don't make any sense. We know this, okay? Mm-hmm. It doesn't make any sense that prestigious universities like Duke and North Carolina have, you know, $200 million athletic thing wings to it. Like, what? That doesn't make any... Europeans look at this stuff and go, what are you doing?
1: Holy cow.
0: Why is the biggest building on campus a football stadium?
1: Right.
0: What is this stuff? But they just sit there. But there is a unique part to this. I just was talking, not to like name drop, I was just talking to John Calipari about this first column about the tournament. And he's like, look, I have won the title. I have been bounced in horrific underdog, like, you know, on fashion. I have been a mid-major coach. I have been the Kentucky coach. I've been the number one over. There is a unique thing to this. And he goes, if this is just about grabbing eight more high major programs, and he's a high major program, then this is a disaster. Because what makes it special? David Goliath, you have to, like, what is this thing? Thursday start at noon. What are all the little stuff that you go, boy, this is special. Again, is Carolina Duke as good if it's in Charlotte? No.
1: No.
0: But if Netflix gives you $20 million for it, maybe it is.
1: Yeah.
0: Right? On a spreadsheet.
1: Yeah. That's it.
0: And so that, or, you know, $50 million, who knows what Duke and Carolina game is worth? Who literally could tell?
1: Oh, gosh. Yeah.
0: We'll find out, right? Same thing. Ohio State-Michigan football game played in the Ford Field in Detroit is not near.

0: good. However, it might be worth it. And so once you have private equity in once you let them in, and that's what's going on, like, I don't know if some of these guys who are running college sports even like college sports.
1: I've been saying
0: that. Let alone understand the uniqueness of what it brings it all together. Because it isn't just, you don't watch March Madness just because the two best teams are playing. You want that. But you also want St. Peter's and Oakland U and, you know, all the High Point and all that stuff. And if you don't understand that and you want that Thursday, there's a reason to go to the bar at 1 o'clock in the afternoon. And once you lose that, and how much do you lose? It's these are wild times. Wild times.
1: Dan Wetzel, ESPN senior writer. You're the best, my man. I appreciate your time. We'll talk soon.
0: Take care.
1: Take care. Dan Wetzel here on the Adam Gold Show.
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1: Last but not least on this Best of the Adam Gold Show edition on this Memorial Day. And again, Canes, Canadiens coming up game three tonight in Montreal. I talked NFL schedule and more with Will Brinson, senior NFL writer, CBSSports.com. It's always part of the Best of. I talked about this, I think it was Wednesday as well, that when you looked at the options for Seattle to open up the season, I thought, man, Kansas City, we already knew that they were playing on the first Monday night against Denver, so that wasn't going to be an option. I looked at their schedule. The league doesn't like to start with conference, division games, so eliminates every, whether it's the Rams or the 49ers helping them open up. And I just thought, man, it comes down to Chicago or New England at Seattle. And I thought, man, there's no way the league wants Mike Tirico to ignore what everybody else will be talking about if it's the Patriots with Mike Vrabel on the sidelines. And frankly, I don't care one second about his and Diana Rossini's relationship. Not a second. It's none of my business. I don't care. I don't understand why people do. But they do. I just thought there was never a chance that the NFL would make them deal with it or ignore it, which they will, on day one, but they're going to do it. Why are they doing this?
2: Yeah, it's, and I feel like we've seen Tirico and Chris Collinsworth kind of having to deal with this before, where maybe it's almost like the NFL said, you know what, these guys are pretty good at handling, week one, opening night scandal. Let's toss it on a Wednesday, by the way.
1: Yeah,
2: Roger Goodell came out and said they're going to do more Wednesday games.
1: We're going to get to that next.
2: I think it's just sort of for the NFL as a whole, having that to be a possible distraction is certainly a thing. I think by the time, because it does feel like the slow, painful trickle of each new story has kind of calmed down a little bit and people are a little bit over it. So maybe by the time we get to week one, and it's also I feel like we had the situation with Deshaun Watson, actually. I don't know if it was some national game, but it's almost like by the time you get to actual football, and obviously the song stuff much more concerning from a legal standpoint and all that. But by the time you get to actual football, it's kind of like people are like, okay, don't even talk about that. We want to see Sam Darnold get straight made. I'm more concerned about Clint Kubiak not being here than I am about anything else related to the Patriots. And I would be, at this point, I would be pretty surprised still. If Vrabel wasn't there, I think it seems pretty set that he seems pretty safe in terms of where he's at.
1: Why would the Patriots see? That's what I don't understand. And far be it from me. I might not be the great arbiter of what's important and what isn't, but I don't get the media tumult about towards Mike Vrabel. Wait a second, a jock, unfaithful. Get out of here. I'm stunned. I understand, even though I disagree with the general premise. I understand the anti-Rossini angle because, as a journalist, you're supposed to be kind of removed from that. But, hey, man, love is love. You can't help who you fall in love with. And maybe you should
2: I guess the one angle would be if it came out that Mike Vrabel was using that relationship for some kind of competitive advantage that circumvented league rules or something like that.
1: Right.
2: And the NFL decided to do something. I think that's the only thing. That's probably a bridge too far. Mike Florio at PFP has written about, the Julio Jones stuff. There's been rumors and speculation about it. I think it's probably a bridge too far. So, but if something else came out, maybe that could change.
1: Yeah. Okay.
2: We saw Jacoby Brissett and Jimmy Garoppolo play on national television in early season games when Tom Brady was suspended amid a Supreme Court battle with the NFL over the Deflategate. So, the NFL is takes this giant matrix and says, all right, like, I'm sure there's some reason why they said, you know what? Doesn't make sense to do the Bears here. We're putting the Patriots, run it back. We're the NFL. We don't care about this little scandal. We don't love it, but people are talking about the league, whatever. We're going to toss it on, you know, Wednesday night football and let the world watch, and people forget about it by kickoff.
1: It is Wednesday night football. Will Brinson, senior NFL writer, CBSSports.com. They're starting Wednesday because the next game, the Thursday night, which is being played in Australia, right, but between the Rams and the 49ers, the game will be played on Friday in Australia, but because they're on the other side of the globe, it'll still be Thursday night here. But I don't understand why they couldn't play on Saturday there. Well, we can watch it on Friday night and still start on Thursday, regardless. But we're going to have a few Wednesdays, or at least two Wednesdays during the course of the season, including a Thanksgiving Eve, which is now a thing, Thanksgiving Eve game. Do you think, Will, and we're all fans of the NFL, do you think that the league is spreading itself? Too thin is not necessarily the right word, but what are your thoughts on infiltrating Wednesdays now?
2: Yeah, so I have like three, we talked about this on CBS Sports HQ the other day, but I have three sort of like takes on this that sort of coalesce into one lengthy rambling take that I'll try to, you know, make more concise for radio.
1: Sure.
2: One, yes, this is freaking ridiculous. Ridiculous. This is my initial reaction is we're starting the NFL season on a Wednesday, and then they're playing on Friday in Australia, but it's actually Thursday. And then we've got to have Thanksgiving Eve games. We have to have Christmas Eve games and Christmas Day games. And like, it's like when they expanded to Thursday Night Football, that in and of itself was kind of ridiculous.
1: Yes.
2: So yes, all of this is ridiculous. It is clearly not in the best interest of player safety and competitive advantage, like competitive equality, to have teams flying to Australia and then flying back, or like flying to London and then flying back to play the following Sunday, playing on a Wednesday, and then it's asinine. Now, having said that, Roger Goodell, when he answers questions about this, is not wrong. Fans vote with their remote.
1: Sure.
2: And these games get watched by tons of people.
1: Uh-huh.
2: And far be it from me to get on a high horse and say, I don't want football on a Wednesday. Do I think it's ridiculous? Of course I do. Am I going to watch the living crap out of all 60 minutes of that football game? Yes.
1: Of course.
2: Am I going to have some like DFS showdown lineups? Maybe put like a first touchdown score bet in? Watch the entire game? Tracking my fantasy guys? You know, yes, I'm going to love the game, and I'm going to be thrilled that it's a Wednesday, and then we're going to get into the following night on a Thursday. There's more football on more days. I love it. I'm going to force my family to watch every single one of the Thanksgiving and Christmas games, all the while laughing as my mom gets angry when I tell her that football is family, because she hates that phrase. And so, like, yes, it's ridiculous, but I'm in the demographic
1: right.
2: that is going to soak it up. And I think there are millions of people, like the old Arrested Development program, there's millions of us. There's millions of us. We're all going to watch it. We're all going to enjoy it. But, yeah, it's ridiculous.
1: And that'll do it for us. I thank Rusty Helzer for putting all this together. Thank all of you for joining me on your Memorial Day holiday. And I hope you will join me coming up at 7 o'clock tonight for the Storm Watch as the Hurricanes and the Montreal Canadiens battle in Game 3 in Centre Bell. I have no idea if I said that right. Bell Center in Montreal. Rusty, thank you. I am Adam Gold. We'll see you tomorrow on The Adam Gold Show.
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5: In CN Sports, I'm John Champion. We start on the track. Somber moments before the Coca-Cola 600 Sunday in Charlotte. The first Cup Series race without Kyle Busch, who died Thursday from pneumonia and sepsis at the age of 41. NASCAR CEO Steve O'Donnell honored Busch and his family.
6: What I think we'll miss most isn't the wins. It's the guy who quietly wanted to help a teammate or give some advice. It was the husband, the father, or the guy who quietly did things for others when no one was watching.
5: Daniel Suarez scores the third victory of his career. He ran for Kyle Busch Racing. The race was called 27 laps short of its scheduled finish after a rainstorm drenched the track. Talk about tears from heaven. To the ice now, where the Carolina Hurricanes have tied the Eastern Conference Final 1-1, and Game 3 is tonight in Montreal. They had a 3-2 overtime win Saturday night. Jordan Staal on the Canes' very effective penalty kill, 18 in a row in the playoffs.
4: I think our PK has been solid, obviously. The numbers are there, but we're limiting chances too, and we've done a good job of pressuring when we can.
5: The Vegas Golden Knights won last night, beating the Colorado Avalanche 5-3, moving to within a victory of their third Stanley Cup final appearance in 9 years. To college sports, not a good day for the Heels in baseball or women's lacrosse. Georgia Tech beat UNC for the ACC Baseball Championship Sunday 13-6. In women's lacrosse, final score from Evanston, Illinois, Northwestern 14, Heels 11. The Wildcats outscored the Heels 5-0 in that fourth quarter. To the NBA, where San Antonio's Victor Wembanyama wanted the ball for the final couple of seconds of the first half, and he got it. 65 feet from the basket, three Oklahoma City defenders in front of him. He took three dribbles, boom, 3 points. He finished the game with 33 points, 8 rebounds, 5 assists, and 3 block shots as the Spurs beat the Thunder 103-82 to tie the West title series at 2 games apiece. 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
13: I'm Sean Ryder, NBA playoffs. It's game 4 of the East Finals tonight in Cleveland with the Cavaliers looking to avoid the 4-game sweep to the Knicks. New York knocked off Cleveland 121-108 in game 3 with Jalen Brunson scoring a game-high 30 points. Knicks head coach Mike Brown on how much Brunson leads the Knicks.
14: He's an MVP candidate, and if you're an MVP candidate, you make the game easy for people around you. Make the game easy for your teammates because you're going to see different coverages every night. And a lot of times those different coverages involve a second defender. He understands, not just him, he understands as well as everybody else what our spacing should be, what the timing should be when we're executing our actions, and all the little details that you have to be able to beat double teams. And, you know, giving our guys credit, they're spacing the floor the right way when they see the double teams and making the passes easier for him to make. But it's just evolved over time based off of our concepts and him and everybody else getting more comfortable with him. Coming up Tuesday and then showing what he can do as an MVP candidate.
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16: Everyone, welcome in. It's Always College Football. I'm your host, Greg McElroy. Glad to have you here with us today. But two things happened this week in college football, and they deserve your full attention. They do. The first, the Presidential College Sports Reform Committee, they dropped their draft, a three-phase overhaul of every structural problem this sport has been dealing with for the last few years. They're introducing coaching salary caps. They're doing a group of six playoff. They're talking about pooling media rights. They're talking about the Bird Rule for the transfer portal. It's either the most ambitious intervention we've seen in the history of college sports, or it's just a whiteboard exercise that gets blocked immediately and forgotten by Labor Day. But we will go through every single idea. I'm going to tell y'all exactly what I think. But first, we're going to sit down with the head coach of the Alabama Crimson Tide. Kalen DeBoer is in year number three in trying to rebuild one of the most scrutinized programs in the entire country. He's coming off an 11-4 season that ended in a blowout loss in the Rose Bowl. He's staring at a quarterback competition that is a competition in every sense of the word, and an October schedule that's going to be really challenging. So we got a lot of ground to cover. And we always encourage you, if you're new to the show or if you have not been around, go and download the podcast wherever you get the podcast. Doesn't matter what platform you're on or what platform you prefer, we're there for you. You can also check us out on the ESPN College Football YouTube page. So let's kick things off with the head coach of the Alabama Crimson Tide, Kalen DeBoer. Coach, we always appreciate you making the time. It's year three at Alabama, 9-4 year one, 11-4 year two, get to the college football playoff quarterfinal. From the outside, the trajectory looks right, but from the inside, where do you feel like this program is headed here in 26?
17: Yeah, you're just trying to build on the things that have gone really well, the things that you feel culturally are in the right spot, schematically, you know, our schemes and things that fit our personnel, and evolving those with continuity of coaches, I think, which is really important. You see that specifically on the defensive side. Offensively, you know, some guys had great opportunities, and so a few new faces there, but you build on the things that are going really well, and then you continue to learn from, you know, the things where you've fallen short. And that's the way it would be, whether you were national champions or, you know, over, you know, that's just what I think the great coaches do, and staffs, and our team wants that. Our team wants to have real feedback. That's our job as coaches. They want to know really the areas we need to improve. They all want to be their best, and that's individually and collectively.
16: Well, one position we're all very, very focused on is the quarterback spot. And I mean, Keelan Russell, everybody buzzing about him after the A-Day performance. And we know Austin, he was a little limited, so it wasn't really an apples-to-apples comparison. But what did this spring kind of tell you about where each of those two guys is in their development?
17: Yeah, no, it was awesome for Keelan to have, you know, some success there like he did, making the plays he made in the 8-8 game there. And, you know, he just took advantage of opportunities, and as the spring went on, kept growing. That's what we expected from him, you know, just this growth. And expect that from Austin too, because, you know, guys who haven't taken all these snaps in games, their exposure to opportunities and taking advantage of it, that's what you'd expect. And, you know, Keelan has a high ceiling. Austin has a high ceiling. They both compete. They do it the right way. I love how they do it within the framework of our team and what we're trying to build. They got a great relationship themselves. And so them together makes us stronger, as opposed to what you maybe see in some situations where that competitiveness could be divisive. And it's definitely not that for our football team. So it's just a salute to those guys, a salute to, you know, Coach Grubb. And, you know, it even goes back to not just Coach Ellis, but I think Coach Sheridan and his time here. I'll give, you know, some props to him on building that room, and then Coach Grubb doing a great job of continuing to take this spring along with Coach Ellis, keep building.
18: You know, it's funny. It's like so many people ask me all the time, like, hey, what do you think about the quarterback situation? I'm like, honestly, I think quarterbacks will be fine. Like, regardless of which direction it goes, like, it's not a position that's keeping me up at night because I know you can't play quarterback by yourself. So, you know, I'm more a little bit what's going on around them. So let's start a wideout. It's going to be pretty young. You know, Jerm's gone and Isaiah Horton's transferred out. Feels like Ryan Coleman-Williams being really kind of stepping into a new role, kind of tearing off the rearview mirror of what was an up-and-down second season. Looks like he's kind of getting back to form. So what do you think we're going to get from Ryan Coleman-Williams here in year number three?
17: Yeah, you know, and we have a lot of youth still, but our youth has played a lot of snaps in a lot of cases. And then there's even some players across the board, I'll get back to your question, but that have played snaps at other places too. And so they're new to our program. But, you know, we have very few seniors. We have 9 seniors, 8 on defense, 1 on offense. And but we got a lot of juniors. I think we're at 19 juniors, guys. They're in their third year. And a number of them are in the third year in our program. And Ryan would be that. Just the experience and, you know, what he's done. He knows what it's supposed to look like, knows what it feels like. He's been there. And here's what I want to be careful of. He's worked extremely hard. People, I think, oh, it's a wake-up call for your football team or whatever it might be. Ryan's been Ryan. Ryan works, and you're never going to question the work ethic, the character, the personality. He's competitive as anyone you're going to find. And, you know, it shows. And our team just loves that about him. And then, you know, what he's done as a leader, being really the guy that's probably taken as many snaps as anyone on the offensive side in particular. He's in the weight room and he can lead the charge. He's here this whole month of May. He might have little things in the weekends and he goes and does, but he's here. You know, our guys are away from school for the most part. There's a couple weeks where they do get that one time a year to get away. Guess who's here? You know, and that's Ryan Coleman-Williams. And so I'm excited about what that future looks like. I just think if you just keep working, the good things come to you sooner or later. You want it sooner than later, but that's going to be the case, I think, for Ryan. It
18: certainly feels that way. And I mean, just even talking to him last year, like he had perspective the whole time. He knew it wasn't maybe playing at his best, but he never really lost that smile. You know, I think there's something to say about that, like despite some of the ups and downs and the inconsistencies, but I know it's in there. And I think we all as college football fans hope that it comes out this year. The offensive line rebuild in some ways, right? Couple holdovers, a couple guys that you anticipated filling spots, but you kind of turn that room over a little bit and you have a lot of new faces that are competing for jobs. So how do you feel about where that group is coming out of spring?
17: I thought they made a lot of progress. And then again, new faces and some young faces. But, you know, Michael Carroll took a lot of snaps for us the last half of the year. And, you know, he wasn't going to jump in there as a true freshman the first game of the year. But you could see just what he's capable of, whether it was the spring, summer, fall camp. It just took a matter of time for him to get out there on the football field. You know, we saw what Jackson Lloyd could be as he continued to grow. And then again, it wasn't perfect every day in practice, but he got his chance here this spring and he really took those valuable reps against our ones every single day. And, you know, his growth is just a lot like what we're talking about with Keelan. You know, his growth is just going to continue to be on that trajectory. And so other guys that have come into the program, you know, they've taken some snaps. A Javen James, you know, no one really knows who he is, but, you know, started a couple seasons now, you know, and the last one in the SEC here. So, you know, just guys like that, a lot of snap counts under, you know, Rayson's, you know, he's logged a lot of snap counts as a center. And he came from Cal Poly, you know. And so, again, different level of football. But when with him coming in here and doing what he does, you can see the intelligence factor. You can see him technically do a good job. There is a learning curve. Again, physicality, every single plays on another level. But he's adjusting well and, again, needs a great summer, needs a great fall camp. And, you know, but there's a lot of things that we feel really good about. Could go on and on with some other transfers that have come in. You know, we're excited about Will Sanders, who's, you know, homegrown here you know, really expecting some things coming off of just some rehab and some injury stuff that he's had here this spring, being more of an interior guard spot. So, again, it's a work in progress. I think Coach Clem's done a great job of developing a mindset. You know, given the feedback, I think he's a great teacher, and these guys recognize that. They take what he says and they apply it. They believe in it. And then again, collectively, they can see each other working extremely hard, making some sacrifices. There's some guys that are back, you know, 3 weeks early, you know, took 1 week kind of at the end of finals through the weekend. And they're back rolling here in the weight room, working together, especially that group. And that was intentionally, you know, the case for them, our coaching staff encouraging that. And those guys are here putting in that time before the team comes back around Memorial Day.
18: You know, it's funny because the one word I heard in that entire great answer about where the O-line is at and where the competition is at and the accountability and culture that's being created, I heard mindset. And to me, with the offensive line play, a lot of it, like, you don't have to be the most talented guy, but if you're a grinder, like, you can move people, you know? So how much of getting improvement from that position group is kind of a shift in mindset and really focusing maybe less on skill and more on attitude than ever?
17: Yeah, that, and then trust and belief in yourself and your group together. Because, you know, if there's a position group that's got to play together, it's offensive line. You know, one guy doing his own thing doesn't mean he's, you know, not physically up to the challenge or anything like that. It's just a guy who doesn't take the proper footwork and allows that double team to you know, get that extra push then and be working together and come off at the right time to the second level. Those type of things are what we got to continue to have. And the mindset, the belief, you know, that, hey, you can do it. This is how it's got to be done. We got to be on the same page. Who's making the call? Okay, our center is. Racing, setting us in the right direction. You know, Strayhorn, Caden's done a nice job too, coming in, playing that position. And so trusting those guys. Hey, if we're gonna be wrong, we're gonna be all wrong all together, and no one's doing their thing. And you know that's real too. I mean, you know, it doesn't happen very often, but when you are, if everyone's on the same page, you know, there might be the backsides that's unblocked versus the front side, or vice versa. You know, but that's what you want. You want a group that's so locked in step. We're doing this thing all together. You know, even if it's wrong once in a while, and the center pointed the wrong direction or to the wrong guy, you know, because he was a little confused. That happens all the time in football. You know that.
18: Yeah. If you're wrong, don't let anyone be able to tell you that you're wrong except your coach. That's it. We call games every week. I'm sure there's a million things we get wrong, but they got wrong together. So,
17: Power to them.
18: Made a big investment along the defensive line via the portal. You got some new faces up there. One thing I learned, and just in watching the group last year, it felt like a lot of the times, I know Yanze Pierre, he really came on, did some really good things last year. But it felt like if you guys want to generate pressure, it was like, all right, we got to bring the house. You know what I mean? And I get the sense that the next phase of evolution for Kane Womack and his defense is to have some guys that can create their own shot, you don't have to blitz to be able to bring pressure. So what did you see from some of the guys along the defensive front that makes you believe that, all right, we're making strides in that direction this year?
17: Yeah, and again, I don't want to take away, because I think our guys did last year a very good job. We got better, right? We got better from 2 years ago in 24 through 25. Some of it was just finishing plays. You know, some guys were close 2 years ago. We didn't get the quarterback on the ground. We gave him a lane to escape and scramble because we weren't quite all, you know, operating together. I think that there's different ways for a quarterback to either get sacked or even just feel the pressure. The pressure up the middle, to me, in guys that are coming right in your face, there's different layers to that. There's different levels to it, because a guy, you know, pushing our offensive lineman or us pushing their offensive lineman backwards is one thing. It's another thing when those guys are 6'3", 6'4", and they got long arms and they're tipping balls and stuff like that. And so now the quarterback can't see, he trying to escape. And then that's, you know, there's different ways that those sacks happen. I think we did it very conventionally, you know, other than when we were blitzing and it was kind of guys, you know, winning their one-on-ones. Yanze is probably the guy that did it the most last year. But they all working together, I think, is where we took that next step. And we got to continue to do that. There are some new faces that got to be in sync. You know, Coach Roach doing a really good job working with Coach Womack to make sure we got the right guys in the right spot. the right guys in the right packages at the right time, and that they're running the techniques and you know, we're maximizing what they're capable of through great teaching.
18: Yeah, and another position group where a lot of people, I get questions all the time, hey, Crowell, I mean, a name that keeps coming up. Everyone loves the new toy, right? I understand that for sure. And look, there's no denying his pedigree leading to this point as one of the top backs in high school football last year. I know he's a little banged up in the spring, but more holistically for you as a guy that's been around all levels of football for a very long time, how comfortable are you going with a true freshman at running back in particular? How much of a lion's share can they take realistically as a first-year college player?
17: Well, I think just take EJ or take our situation out of it. I've had that happen. We've been very successful. I think our system allows that. It'd be easier if in our now back to our situation, EJ would have been practicing all spring long. It's knowing your job, and it's much like we talked about with offensive line. It's doing your job, but it's also doing it along with everyone else. Trusting the offensive line when there's a pressure is going to take this guy, and having those reps, banked reps, and done it so many times where it's just you can't do it wrong. You know, it's always going to be done right. And again, that a lot of times that's not just you doing your job and confident in yourself. It's you being confident in everyone else and having seen that take place where you're picking up a blitz over and over. I think the raw instincts of EJ, as you're kind of alluding to, from what we've seen, you know, whether it's high school film or just a few snaps he took at the beginning of spring ball, you know, there's a high ceiling for him. He can run well. You can see that. And you know, that comes out through the winter workouts. I think there's football instincts and things like that. But, you know, that group, I'm proud of that group, the way that they help each other right now. I think I don't want to say that they got a chip on their shoulder, but I think they all know that they each can elevate their own game individually. And as a whole, you know, we want to get more out of their group and the run game, you know, all together. So, you know, yeah, I had two freshmen at Fresno State that, you know, we'd go out there on the field against anyone, and we did there in 2017, you know, and they were good players. Both of them had one's still playing Ronnie Rivers there with the Rams as of last year, you know, but it wasn't a size thing. It was just a matter of, you know, a guy who was technically sound, had the instincts, was disciplined. You know, and I think a lot of those things do carry over with our young guys. We've added to the running back core that already exists.
18: You know, I think it's funny. So many people are really only familiar with your 10 years at both Washington and at Alabama. But I remember watching your Fresno teams, and those were some of the most hard-nosed, pound-the-football teams you'll see. I mean, like, to the point where the offensive line was just flat-out scary. So for those that maybe haven't seen what Kalen DeBoer's teams have looked like prior to Washington, I think you are a coach, just knowing you, I get the sense that you kind of play the hits. Like, all right, last year, the best thing about Alabama was the quarterback and wide receiver, so let's throw it around the yard. The year before that, it was a mobile quarterback with a pretty good run game and a couple of really electric wide receivers. So, and we all know what you had at Washington with Penix and the cast of characters of wide receiver. I get the sense that you kind of adapt to your personnel. So what would you say to those that say, oh, yeah, well, they're really more pass happy. They're not really a ground and pound outfit. Because to me, I don't get that sense at all. I think you kind of do what your team's capable of doing year to year.
17: Yeah, I mean, I can go back to 2000. This is a long time ago, but as a coordinator in 2002, we were maybe the top running back team in the country back at Sioux Falls. The very next year, we were probably the top passing team in the country. Different quarterback, different, lost our running back. You work around your personnel. I really do believe that you don't win championships without a physical nature to your program. And that happens through, you know, what you do in practice. That's what we want to become. I know what that looks like. We've done it in multiple places. I'm not going to take away from what we were at Washington and the ability to throw the ball, what we were last year, you know, with Ty, you know, slinging it around to a talented group of receivers. I mean, that's dynamic. You know, you want to be as dynamic as you possibly can be. But you do need to have a physical way about you if you want to win the championships. There's going to be weather games. There's going to be something that just, you know, you got to finish out the game and it's close and you got to, you got to grind away, or you got to get that big stop on a third or fourth and one, or on the goal line. It presents itself in different ways, offensively, defensively. You know, I can't wait to the point where we get back to, you know, that being what we truly are. And I know our guys are working extremely hard to make sure that any flaws that we've had or areas we've come short, and that's the staff and that's our players, that we are, you know, we are looking to become what we know we need to be and can be.
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0: the alien. There's a reason that people were joking on the broadcast last night about, you know, when they got blood up there on the rim.
1: It's on the backboard.
0: On the backboard, pardon me, that it was like, oh, you got to wipe off some of that alien mucus or whatever it is. You know, the guy is just, yeah, I guess to go to your question, I mean, there are so few in my lifetime that I have truly been in awe of. You know, Curry to some degree, but also we're not talking about a number one pick. He grew into that and what he became in those Splash Brothers teams. But Jordan, for sure. LeBron. I mean, Ken Griffey Jr., if we were to cross sports. There are so few guys that just have that it factor, that thing. And Wemby, look, he's already, if he's not the best player in the league right now at 22 years old, he's absolutely in the top three with SGA and with Jokic, and he's going to be the face of this league for years to come.
2: We deserve for this to be a long series, and yes, it looks like we are on our way. He's Adam Kaufman. I'm Jonathan Zaslow, in for Freddie and Harry here. Coming up next, yes, monster performance last night. Lots of help for Wembanyama, but where is Shai Gilgeous-Alexander's help? 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

0: on the Tuesday edition of Unsportsmanlike with Evan Cohen, Chris Canty, and me, Michelle Smallman. It's Memorial Day weekend. So much going on. I'll tell you all the small things I learned at 8:30 a.m. Eastern. It's Unsportsmanlike, 6 a.m. Eastern, right here on ESPN Radio, ESPN 2, and ESPN U.
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4: 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I probably wouldn't be in a huge rush to try to lock in an extension because it probably wouldn't be at a value he would be comfortable. So I would imagine all parties are very comfortable with this approach. Continue to focus on the football. Continue to focus on improving the roster, improving the depth of the roster. And if they continue to keep their focus on those things, the play of the quarterback, the play of Bryce, will continue to elevate.
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